0: Meantime, we have the honor of establishing a measure of God's plans and purposes through prayer. 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
2: God rescued Laura Perry Smaltz from a transgender lifestyle. 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
2: This is Revive Our Hearts with Nancy DeMoss Wolgemuth, author of Lies Women Believe and the Truth That Sets Them Free. For Tuesday, May 26th, I'm Dana Gresh. Do you ever feel the urge to complain about men today? Maybe you've said something along the lines of men not being masculine enough or not being the leaders and protectors you want them to be. But I've got a bit of a challenging question for you today. What if women are part of the problem and the solution? We're hearing more from Laura Perry Smaltz today. At a True Woman conference, she shared a message about how God saved her from transgenderism and taught her to embrace biblical femininity. Gender isn't fluid as our culture would like you to believe. As you're about to hear, there are some distinct differences between men and women and some wonderful ways they complement one another. Let's dive into the second half of Laura's message to learn more about that.
3: Have you ever noticed that when somebody, it's not obvious if they're male or female, has there ever been a discomfort there? And we're accused all the time of just being judgmental. But the reality is God has created that in each of us to recognize male or female. And it's actually confusing to the brain. And we'll sit there and look at someone and we try to figure it out. And we're not being judgmental. God has designed that because he wants us to recognize male and female. Studies have shown that one of the first things that people recognize about a person is whether they're male or female. So this was interesting. There's these books. I highly recommend these if anyone hasn't read them. There's one called For Women Only and one called For Men Only, although I would read both personally. But the one that's for women only, she wrote about men for women to read. And so there was this question, would you rather feel alone and unloved in the world or inadequate and disrespected by everyone? And she's thinking, what kind of question is that? Like, who wants to be alone and unloved in this world? That seems obvious. But she surveyed 400 men, and 76% said they would rather be alone and unloved than inadequate and disrespected. And we really have very, very different needs. And in fact, initially, many of the men had a hard time answering because they appeared to equate the two. If a man feels disrespected, he will actually feel unloved. Women have, and I think really both are rooted in the desire to be loved, but men feel love through respect. Women feel love through security, being secure in our relationships and needing to feel protected and safe. And so what happens a lot of times, especially for men, men that are very insecure, a lot of times they haven't had a good father figure in their life. And a father's job is to bring the boy away from mom. I mean, not permanently, not like you can't talk to your mom, but just to bring him out of the comfort of mom and say, you are like me, come with me, and secure him in his manhood. And help him to see that he is a man and to give him that confidence. Because think about it, God has created the man to lead and to bear the burden for the family, to protect. I mean, those are scary things. You know, after I used to think men had it so much easier until I started learning God's design. I'm like, God, I'm really grateful for the way you designed me because I like being protected and I like being led and cared for. But men, if they're not secured in that, a lot of times really struggle with feeling inadequate. They feel like they don't measure up as men. And this is what I work for, a ministry in Oklahoma City called First Stone Ministries. And we deal with a lot of sexual and relational brokenness. And in most cases where men struggle with either gender issues or homosexuality, almost always, not 100% of the time, but almost always there's an issue with the father. In most cases, they have not had a good relationship with their father. So that she also surveyed 400 men. During a conflict, are you more likely to feel like your wife or significant other doesn't respect me now or doesn't love me right now? And I can tell you, if we're in a conflict, I'm always going to question whether I'm being loved. But with men, 81% said he doesn't feel respected. So men need respect for his judgment and decision making, respect his abilities. And this was funny, like example, you know, a lot of men don't like to ask for directions, but a lot of men like to figure it out. I was reading some of these things. I was so fascinated as I really began to learn a lot about men. It's like a conquest to them, you know, to be able to figure these things out. And they want to be believed in, I think, is kind of the key. So they want to be respected in their communication. In public and in private, especially in public, I have heard so many Christian women talk about and disrespect their husbands in public with other people. And I can tell you, it just shames a man. And it's devastating. And there's nothing, I mean, it just makes the man feel like his woman doesn't trust him. And he feels unloved if he's talked about that, even if it's a joke. I heard a comedian one day, and within the first few minutes, she was totally making fun of her husband. And even though it's lighthearted, everybody's laughing, and I was about in tears. I thought, I can't believe the way she's talking about her husband. And that, just that disrespect. So women need love to know and feel that they're loved. They need that reassurance. They need to be pursued. A man, in fact, actually Perry said this. He said, nagging feels like a weight is being put on me. He said, you believe I'm, not talking about me, but just if women disrespect him, he said, you believe I'm going to fail, so why should I try? It reminded me of the verse that says, and let us consider how to stir up one another to love and good works. So I was thinking about this idea of how when you stir up batter, remember how it infuses energy into it and it's living and it's moving. But when we disrespect a man, it's like it becomes stagnant. And you think about a sauce or a broth or something, if you leave it on the burner just stagnant, it's going to burn. Going to put in that energy. And so respecting a man is really about energizing him to believe in himself and that you believe in him, that he's able to do what God has called him to do. And that's part of our job is helping. And that's one of the reasons I wanted to talk about this. One, because I get so tired of the shaming of men in this culture and the emasculation of men. And hope that we can begin to see, because there are so many of us that have been hurt by men. And I think that we project these things on men, like men aren't good and they can't be trusted and all these things. But God's design of men is good and we need men. So if we've been hurt, we need healing from the Lord, not to cut off men, not to shame men. And so I think that's what the Lord has kind of had on my heart with some of this. One day we were driving somewhere and I was telling Perry, this was several months before we got married, and I had been learning all this stuff about biblical womanhood. So I started expounding some of my views on this and how I was willing to submit to him and trust him and all that. And I look over and he just about had tears in his eyes. And Perry does not cry. He's not a real emotional man. But I was kind of stunned and I said, I kind of looked at him and he said, you're willing to do that? And there was like this disbelief and hope in his voice. And I said, well, yes, I mean, I believe that's what the Bible tells me. And I said, now you realize that puts a much greater burden on you. That means I'm trusting you and you're going to stand before the Lord and you will answer to the Lord for how you lead us, you know? And I was wanting to make sure that was clear, you know, I'm not submitting to be your doormat. I'm submitting to you to trust you that God has put you in authority over me. But I'll never forget this. He sat up straighter and he puffed out his chest. And I mean, this man looked like he was ready to go slay giants. He's like, yes, I'm willing to do that. I want to do that. And I could see this courage rising in him. And it was like, I remember, and it spoke to me as a woman. It was like, I could feel that stirring in me, like I was in line with how God had created me to be, infusing energy and courage into this man. And it was like when a car has a tire that's out of alignment and it's constantly pulling against the direction the car is trying to go, or we can be in perfect alignment with the car and we can help it go the direction that it's trying to go. Because otherwise it's like a tug of war, which he has experienced in the past, you know. But he said he was praying for somebody to be on the same team with him. And I thought that language was kind of odd. I was telling him the other day, I love that he shares that, but I didn't understand it at first because I'd never thought of a relationship like a team. But to a man, he's created for the work, and God created a helper for him. And so that really is how God has wired him. So I love this quote that she said. This is that same author that from the books I showed earlier. Just as you want the man in your life to love you unconditionally, even when you're not particularly lovable, your man needs you to demonstrate respect for him, regardless of whether he's meeting your expectations at that moment. Now, that doesn't mean we submit to him in every way if he's trying to get us to go against the Bible. That doesn't mean that we submit to an abusive man. This is talking about respect in our communication and believing in him that he's able to do what God has called him to do, even if he's failing at that moment. And of course, we can, shame and we can shout them down. And there's a verse I wanted to read. So Proverbs 21:9 says, it's better to live on a corner of a roof than share a house with a quarrelsome wife. Better to live in a desert than with a quarrelsome and nagging wife. You know, and it really is true. When I started talking to men about this whole issue of respect, and sometimes we think we're just trying to solve a problem, but to a man, they feel so unloved and they just want to shrink away and get away from it. And so we need to find a way to communicate that is encouraging and that builds up. God designed the man to lead, and he's fulfilling God's purpose for his life when he leads. We need to encourage the men to lead. And if they're not leading in the way that you think that they should, pray and ask the Lord to help them lead and find ways to encourage them and not to put down. But again, if they're leading you away from the Lord, against his word, that's a different situation, and we need wisdom from the Lord and how to navigate that. We have to follow the Lord above anyone else in this life. But God has placed that man in your life as an authority. And it goes back to this idea of heaven rules. Does heaven rule or do I? Does God rule? Is his design good? And I think it is. But again, where we struggle in those areas of feeling like we've been undervalued, we've been hurt, we've been sinned against, the answer is not to shame men. The answer is not to shame or women. Sometimes we don't like other women. I didn't like women growing up because I had been so hurt by my mother. But then later in life, I was hurt by men and I was just angry at everybody. But I think that the point is we need healing. We need healing from the Lord because his design is good. Even if we live in a sinful world that's cursed by sin, and we are all sinners raising other sinners in relationship with other sinners. And there is sin in this world. And we're not ever going to get to the point where we're not hurt by anybody. We're not ever going to have perfect relationships this side of heaven. But one day in heaven, we will be. So this is one of my favorite verses that the Lord really had in my heart before the wedding. It says, an excellent wife is the crown of her husband, but she who causes shame is like rottenness in his bones. The word excellent there is the same word that's used in the Proverbs 31 woman. Also translated as several other things, noble or whatever. But I thought about this idea of a crown. And a crown represents, it's a symbol of authority. Now, the king already has authority whether he wears the crown or not. In the same way, God has given man the spiritual authority of his home. And as women, we come under that. Or whether it's your male ministers or whatever it might be. And again, this is not necessarily a husband, but she is the crown of his husband. In other words, she displays to the world this authority that the man has been given. And think about this in spiritual terms. If you stand behind your husband or your male minister or your male boss, whatever it may be, and you fight for him and you encourage him and you respect him, you're putting the kingdom of darkness on notice that your husband or that man has the authority that God has given him. We have a great role as women. I think we've looked down on our role as being a helper. And again, it doesn't mean that women can't have positions of authority or lead. Again, my heart in this is to help us as women understand that God's design of men is good too, that God's design of women and men is both good, and that his design, he knows better than we do. And again, like I was pointing out earlier, our entire body is designed to display this, that we are created for the man, but also to not be put under his feet, but to be protected by him, to be nurtured by him, but also to help him at his side. We're created from the side of the man to be a helper. And remember that that God himself calls himself the helper. We think of it in a negative sense, but God says that he is our help and our shield. and Psalm 37, and there were many more examples. The Lord shall help them and deliver them. Psalm 46:1, God is our refuge and strength, a very present help in trouble. The Holy Spirit specifically is called the helper. Jesus said, and I will pray to the Father, and he will give you another helper, that he may abide with you forever. But the helper, the Holy Spirit, whom the Father sent in my name, he will teach you all things and bring to remembrance all things that I've said to you. But when the helper comes, whom shall I send you from the Father? The Spirit of truth who proceeds from the Father. He will testify of me. And so the Lord himself calls himself the helper. This is not a negative thing. And the woman's intended to be a gift to the man. Even if you're not married, again, you can be a gift to the male ministers that are around you. You can be a gift even to other women, of course. But I think we can encourage the men in a way that sometimes other men don't. Men always compare themselves with other men. A lot of times they feel inadequate. They struggle to see themselves the way that God created them to be, just like we struggle with that. And so I think there's something unique in women that can help them believe in themselves. So again, Eve was created from the side of Adam. She's relational by nature. She was created for the man. And this is not a put down. She's intended to be a gift to him. She helps him fulfill his God-given mission. She's fulfilled by relationship. In fact, I was just thinking earlier, I was like, my heart is so full being here at this conference because it's relating for like 3 or 4 days straight of just being in all these relationships. And I just live to be in relationship. It's hilarious to me that I ever thought I was a man, because it's obvious as I started studying the differences between men and women, I was like, oh my goodness, if I'd studied this before, it is so obvious I'm a woman. I live for relationship. And I think when women are cut off from relationship, most of the time it's because we've been hurt and we wall off our heart and we don't want to let anybody in. But that's not the way God's designed you. Your fulfillment, you will never find fulfillment in other things. Your true fulfillment comes in the way God designed you, in embracing who he created you to be and letting him fulfill you in that relationship. I mean, ultimately, only God is going to fill you. No man is going to fulfill you like he can. We know that. But what I'm saying is God created you to be relational. So think about Mary when she had the responsive heart that she had when she was when the angel of the Lord came and told her that she was going to bear this child that was going to be the Son of God. And she said, I am the Lord's servant. May your word to me be fulfilled. And think about what God was asking her to do. And yet this responsive heart to the Lord, because I think a lot of times as women, sometimes we want to take control, especially if we're afraid about the circumstances and we don't feel protected, we don't feel secure, we don't feel safe. These are deep needs that women have. Help men be confident in their ability to lead. Help them be confident in the way that God designed them, praising their masculinity. And especially to little boys, there is an epidemic in this culture of little boys and girls thinking they're like boys, but also with little boys believing that masculinity is bad. And a lot of times, especially when there's no father in the home, they're being raised by women, and they need women. They need to be nurtured. But they're also, most of them have female teachers. Most of them have female Sunday school teachers, and they're not getting that masculine influence in their life that they need to help them be confident men. And we have I talk to so many parents that their kids are identifying as trans, as non-binary, as all these things. And almost every case, they don't have a good father figure. I've learned that embracing my femininity, the more I'm willing to embrace my femininity, the more it brings out masculinity and vice versa. And you begin to see this harmonious, beautiful display of the gospel. Now, it's interesting. People will say that there are examples in nature of transgender animals or, you know, weird same-sex behavior and stuff. But I tell you, there are chickens that will begin to act like a rooster, and they will try to crow and all of this, and they'll strut around like they own the place. But I tell you, the only time this happens, and they really will act like roosters, this is a real thing, the only time they do it is when there's no rooster. It's not because the chicken woke up one day and felt like a rooster. It's because there is a lack of what's supposed to be there. And it creates this void. And then I love this quote from Matthew Henry. Women were created from the rib of man to be beside him, not from the top of his head to top him or rule over him, not from his feet to be trampled by him, but from under his arm to be protected by him, near to his heart to be loved by him. So I hope today that you see God's good design of both male and female. And if you struggle with this, or if you're hurting, if you have emotional walls, I just want to encourage you to talk to somebody, talk to your pastor, talk to your women's minister, talk to somebody. The longer that we stay bitter and resentful, or we have unforgiveness, it's only going to affect our future relationships. God wants us to live healed and in good relationships with other women and with other men. And so let me pray for you. Heavenly Father, I just thank you for these things that you've taught us today. Thank you for your good design and your sovereign wisdom. Thank you that we get to be a part of your story and display the gospel of how this represents Christ and the bride. Thank you for reminding us, Lord, that this is really about you. Help us to trust you. Heal our hearts, Lord. I pray you'd bring healing to any woman in here who is struggling in any kind of relationship. Lord, I just pray you'd bring healing to their hearts. And I thank you for each and every woman you brought here. In Jesus' name, amen.
2: Amen. Oh, what a great message from Laura Perry Smaltz. You know, this week we're talking about fruitfulness in Christ, and I was struck by this today, that one fruit of godly womanhood is stronger, more courageous men. Isn't God's good design so cool? Let's help our brothers rise to their roles by respecting them rather than emasculating them, and believing in them rather than complaining about them. This kind of femininity really could change the world. You know, it's been sweet this month to reflect on 25 years as a ministry, and true womanhood is a core message, and it always has been in our mission. We've continued inviting women to embrace the fullness of their womanhood as God has designed it. Nancy's here to tell you more about this true womanhood message and how it's impacted women around the world.
4: One listener wrote to tell us what a blessing this has been in her life. She said, 5 years ago, I was a new wife and a new Christian. Becoming a follower of Christ at age 20 meant I had little background and knowledge of the Bible's teaching regarding biblical womanhood. She says, in my first year of marriage, I stumbled across your teaching, and it was just the refreshing, helpful, and practical truth I needed to hear. Almost daily, I would listen online. Over the last 5 years, listening to you and reading the Bible's teachings about what it means to be a woman has completely transformed my view of my role and my purpose. And then she says, today I'm a mom of 3 boys, and I'm so thankful God grabbed my heart before they were born. I used to be idle with my time. I was critical of my husband, she says. I used to think I only wanted a certain number of children because they were going to be a lot of work. And parentheses, children are a lot of work, right? But she says, now I see my identity in Jesus and my role as a wife and mom as a means through which I can minister and share the gospel, hopefully generating fruit for generations to come. She closed by saying, now I'm burdened and excited to share the message of true womanhood with women in my generation and the generation to come. Wow, praise God, I love that. And I'm so humbled that the Lord has so faithfully used this ministry as a channel of His life-changing word. True womanhood is still a core part of our message, and it will continue to be in the years to come. And that's because friends like you continue to support Revive Our Hearts. If programs like the one you've heard today have been a blessing to you, and you feel prompted to give, I'd love to invite you to do that.
2: Absolutely, Nancy. 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
5: In a world with so much brokenness, it's good to be reminded of Jesus' promises. 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
3: Bear Washington. See fires. French long knife soldier camp in valley.
4: Yes, Chief Half King, I see them. There must be at least 50 French soldiers down there.
3: Lieutenant Collins? To me, sir?
5: Yes, Colonel.
4: Spread the men along the slopes of the side of the valley. Half King's warriors on the other side. Be very quiet and await my command. We want to capture them without bloodshed if possible, so no shooting.
5: But, sir... What if the Frenchies start shooting?
4: Then we'll shoot back. Carry out your orders, Lieutenant.
5: Yes, sir.
3: There are many sentries down there, Washington. French, much afraid Seneca warriors.
4: We want to take the French alive, Half King. Control your braves. There will be no scalp taking.
3: Oh, Washington talk like old squaw. All right, Half King try. I go now.
6: Arrêtez! Qui est là? Arrêtez!
7: Collins, what's happened?
5: The Indians wouldn't wait for your signal, Colonel. They're attacking the French. What do you want us to do?
7: Charge the camp, man! We've got to capture the French before the Indians kill them all!
8: Hello, boys and girls. This is Uncle Dan.
9: And I'm Aunt Carol. Welcome, one and all.
8: Well, your story today certainly starts out with a tense moment, Aunt Carol.
9: Mm-hmm.
8: Those were certainly exciting times.
9: Exciting and dangerous times, Uncle Dan. I think it's probably lots more fun, as well as lots safer, to listen to a dramatized story than to actually live it.
8: True, Aunt Carol. But it just fires up my imagination. Well, I can almost smell the gunpowder and see the war paint.
9: Well, I hope all our listeners have as keen an imagination as you do, Uncle Dan, because I'm ready to begin chapter two in my series called George Washington, the Uncommon Warrior. His Excellency, Governor of Virginia Dinwiddie, had sent young George Washington into the Ohio Territory to deliver the governor's demand that the French leave the territory. But the French refused. Angry, Dinwiddie now determined to drive them out. He sent Colonel Trent to build a strong fort in the triangle where the Ohio River began. But before the fort was half finished, the French attacked, driving the English away. Then the French finished the fort and occupied it with 1,000 soldiers. Colonel Washington, marching north with only 160 men, constructed a fort of his own, which he called Fort Necessity. Half King, a Seneca chief loyal to the British, led Washington to a hidden valley where a company of French infantry were camped. The attack began without warning.
5: Caught between the Indians and us, Colonel. They're throwing down their guns and surrendering.
6: Capitule! Capitule!
7: The Indians are tomahawking and scalping the wounded. Half King, make your brave stop this massacre!
10: What are the casualties, Lieutenant Collins?
5: Just one of our men is dead. 10 Frenchmen were killed and about 20 wounded. We took 21 prisoners, but one soldier escaped into the woods.
10: He will warn the main force, and they will be on our necks before the week is out. Where's the French commander?
5: Captain Jumonville was shot by Half King. He said the captain was the man who killed his father.
11: Well, hello there, horse. I thought I'd come up and give you a hand.
10: Christopher Guest. Good to see you, my friend. What news do you bring?
11: Governor Dinwiddie sends word that you will be joined by Captain McKay and 100 regulars. They're supposed to help build a military road up through the Alleghenies.
10: That is good news.
11: Don't be too sure, horse. McKay is regular army, and he won't take kindly to a provincial officer giving him orders.
10: Captain McKay, you and your men have been with us for 3 days now, and none of you have lifted a finger to help build this road. I order you to detail some of your men to assist us, sir.
12: You don't seem to realize, Colonel Washington, but I am an officer in His Majesty's Royal Hussars, and as such, I do not take orders from colonial officers. My men are here to fight, sir, not work. Oh.
5: Well, isn't he the uppity one, though? Will you put him in irons for insubordination, Colonel Washington?
13: No, I'll keep my peace for the time being. Let's get on with the work, but make sure you have picket stationed to guard against surprise attack, Mr. Gist. Is scouting in the force, but we can't be too careful.
5: Right. Here's Mr. Gist now, sir, with a chief half-king.
11: I got some bad news for you, Huss. The Frenchies are about 10 miles down the trail and marching this way fast.
13: How strong are the Gist?
11: Well, reckon there's about 600 of them with a half dozen good-sized pieces of artillery. Wouldn't you say that's about right, half-king?
14: That's right, Gist. What do you do, Washington?
13: I don't know. My men are worn out from building the road. We are outnumbered 3-1. I think the best thing to do is retreat to Fort Necessity.
15: What? You run away. Cowards! Seneca Braves no longer your brothers. We go!
9: Half King and his warriors melted into the woods, leaving Washington and his weary troops to march back down the road, newly chopped through the

0: them return the fire as best they can. Mr. Gist, what do you think our chances?
1: They're not good, Hoss. We have little food and water, and our powder is wet. No, sir, our chances ain't good at all.
2: That evening, the French commandant sent terms of surrender to Washington. After some negotiation, the English were allowed to keep their guns as protection against Indians. Two Virginians were left as hostages until the captured French soldiers were returned. The next morning, the retreat back to Virginia began.
3: Colonel Washington, the men are getting tired. Will it be all right to call a break?
4: Yes, of course, Lieutenant. And will you ask Captain McKay to join me?
3: Yes, sir. All right, men, take five. Captain McKay, the colonel wants you.
4: This is the first time we've had a chance to study the surrender papers we signed. Do you read French?
5: No, but I think Christopher Gist does. Mr. Gist, will you come here, sir?
1: I heard what you said. Yes, I know a bit of French. Let's see that paper. Well, looks like them Frenchies tricked you fellas into a mess of trouble. It says here that you confessed to the assassination of Captain Jumonville.
2: This had been a terrible experience for the young commander. He had lost men and supplies, and the surrender paper was a serious worry. But most of all was the knowledge that he'd failed. The French now controlled the Ohio Valley. What would Dinwiddie and the Burgesses think? 5 weeks later, Washington arrived in Williamsburg.
5: Colonel Washington, you have been summoned before this assembly to hear our appraisal of your report.
4: Governor, I have no
5: the
4: excuse.
5: The Burgesses and I agree that you behaved in a magnificent manner. You and your men are to be congratulated on a brave and dangerous mission. I am happy to inform you that your men will be paid one pistole each.
6: I say, let's have three rousing cheers for our young hero. Hip, hip,
7: hooray!
6: Hip, hip,
7: hooray!
6: Hip, hip,
7: hooray!
4: Colonel Fairfax, may I have a word with you?
8: Of course, George. I'm very pleased that the Assembly gave you a vote of thanks. It was very well deserved. You are becoming the best-known young man in the colonies.
4: And perhaps the angriest. Dinwiddie has demoted me to the rank of captain to serve under Colonel Innes of the 187th Regulars. I will not stand for it, sir. I am a lieutenant colonel. If I cannot retain my rank, I shall resign my commission.
2: In November of 1754... Washington rode slowly back to Mount Vernon, letting his temper cool. He was now 23 years old, and it was time, he thought, to look to his future.
9: What a beautiful morning, George. Spring is lovely at Mount Vernon. You've done wonders here.
4: Thank you, William. It was good of your sister Anne to rent me the place. Mount Vernon has always felt like home to me.
9: And so it is. Anne's new husband had no interest in it, and if you weren't here, it would fall into ruin.
4: I don't get away much anymore. There's always so much to do. You're a Burgess, William. What is happening in Williamsburg? What are the French? Will the colonials force them out of the Ohio Valley?
9: The hostilities with the French continue. Our new king, George III, has sent General Braddock to Virginia with an army of redcoats to settle the question.
4: Ah, I saw the two war frigates that sailed up the Potomac and anchored at Alexandria. No matter. I am well out of it, William. I shall remain a farmer.
10: Governor Dinwiddie, I hear the wilderness is appalling. It's said that you've not even one good road leading over the hills to that French fort.
5: It is called Fort Duquesne, General Braddock. And this land is quite different from England, sir. Here we have mountains, not hills, and the forests are filled with wild Indians as well as the French.
10: Yes, yes, to be sure. Oh, I say, do you have someone with a bit of military knowledge who also knows the wilderness? I'll need a person of that sort to go with me on this campaign.
5: Well, I have one man, or at least I did have him. Young George Washington has just the experience that you need. But he has resigned his commission, and I doubt that he would agree to go.
10: Oh, we'll invite the young man to dinner. Let me have a go at him. I'll wager I can win him over.

0: There must be 2,000 soldiers drilling on the square. They look invincible.
1: They are, young Washington. We are going to drive those Frenchmen from Fort Duquesne and back to Canada where they belong. I want you to come with us.
0: I've given up my commission, General.
1: Oh, I know all about that, my boy, and I must say I don't blame you. Dastardly trick, that. But you'd come as a civilian member of my personal staff. The question of rank will never arise. Now, what do you say?
2: George said yes. He asked his younger brother, Jack, to oversee the plantation while he was gone. In May 1755, as Braddock's aide-de-camp, he rode out of Alexandria with the glittering British army. But right from the start, friction arose between the autocratic general and his buckskin-clad aide.
1: What do you call these blasted mountains? I don't think we'll ever get over them. I thought you said this was a road, young Washington.
0: I said it was a trail, General Braddock. If you wouldn't insist on leveling every molehill and bridging every tiny creek, we would go much faster. The mountains are called the Allegheny, sir, and these are just hills compared to what is coming.
1: Now you young jackanapes, ride to the rear and check on the baggage train before I have you skinned alive.
0: Yes, sir.
3: Why do you allow the young scamp to talk to you that way, General?
1: Oh, I like his spirit, Major. When he thinks I'm wrong, he tells me about it. It's very refreshing. But the boy's been off his feed the last few days. I hope he doesn't get sick. We need him. Orderly, I sent you to fetch Mr. Washington. Now, where is he?
4: But Mr. Washington's in the hospital wagon, General Braddock.
1: What?
4: He's real sick, sir. I think he's going to die.
5: Well, Aunt Carol, things don't look so good for George right now.
6: Mm-mm.
5: But I'm not too worried, since I know he's got to survive to become President of the United States.
6: Oh, Uncle Dan, don't give the story away.
5: I'm not, Aunt Carol. I just think we need a bit of levity about now.
6: Levity? I thought I saw you looking over the latest issue of Clubhouse before the program started. Is this your way of letting me know you have a joke or riddle for me?
5: Oh, you guessed it, Aunt Carol.
6: Mm-hmm.
5: Now let's see if you can guess the answer. What did the grape do when it got stepped on?
6: When it got stepped on?
5: Uh-huh. Becky from Ohio sent this one in.
6: Well, I'm stumped. What did the grape do when it got stepped on?
5: It gave out a little whine.
6: Oh, that's a good one.
5: Do you think we have time for another one, Aunt Carol?
6: Sure, go ahead.
5: This one is from Monica. Knock, knock.
6: Who's there?
5: Oswald.
6: Oswald who?
5: Help, I swallowed my gum.
6: You swallowed your gum?
5: Yeah.
6: Okay, now I have one for you.
5: Uh-oh, here it comes.
6: What do you call a cow that eats grass?
5: Let's see.
6: Come on, Uncle Dan.
5: A normal cow.
6: Well, maybe, but I think it's called a lawn mower.
5: Oh, you got me, Aunt Carol.
6: Boys and girls, if you'd like to read Clubhouse Magazine for yourself, just visit our website at yourstoryhour.org. That's yourstoryhour.org.
5: Not only will you be able to read all the jokes and riddles, but Clubhouse also has a lot of great stories, puzzles, crafts, recipes, poems, and much more. So check it out today.
6: If you have a joke or riddle you'd like to share, send it to Your Story Hour, Box 8, Niles, N-I-L-E-S, Michigan, 49120. Who knows? Your joke or riddle may be the one to stump Uncle Dan next time.
5: Or Aunt Carol. But right now it's time to get back to her story, George Washington. The Uncommon Warrior.
2: General Braddock, his aide-de-camp George Washington, and a contingent of British troops had set out to drive the French from Fort Duquesne. When they were just a few days away from their objective, George became ill. General Braddock went back to the hospital wagon to check on his young aide-de-camp.
1: Doctor, how's Mr. Washington? Is he as sick as I've been told? Will he live?
0: Yes, General Braddock, your young Virginian will live. He has the strength of an ox and a strong will. He's very weak, though.
1: Now, would it hurt if I talked with him?
0: I think it would do him a world of good, sir. I believe he is awake now. But don't stay too long, please.
7: Hello, General. I'm sorry I can't get up and stand at attention.
1: Ah, are you still disrespectful, even on your sickbed, you young rascal? Well, I'll forgive you this time, if you will promise to eat and get well soon.
0: We are within a few miles of the fort. Will the battle start soon?
1: As soon as we can get our big guns up this confounded trail and pointed in the right direction. Yes, it will be very soon now, my boy.
0: General, promise me you will let me know before you attack the fort. I don't want to miss the battle.
1: I promise to tell you in time, young Washington. And I promise you a good fight as well.
2: 1,200 English soldiers, sweltering in their heavy uniforms, trudged through the summer heat. On the 9th of July, 1755, the army reached the Monongahela River. Washington, still so weak from his typhoid-like fever that he had to pad his saddle with pillows, joined them for the crossing.
1: We forded the river without incident, thank God. Now, Fort Duquesne is only 9 miles away. Now, what say you, young Washington? Do you think we've surprised the Frenchies?
0: No, sir, I think not. They have known we are coming for days. The woods have been full of Indians watching our every move.
1: But our outriders and pickets have seen nothing.
0: Of course not, General. Sir, all along this stretch is a perfect place for an ambush.
1: What?
0: The trail is too narrow for maneuvering, and there's a thickly wooded slope on either side. Perhaps we should string the men out more.
1: No, nonsense. The French have been trained in the European style of warfare. They will fight face to face in the open.
2: George and General Braddock raced toward the shooting. When they reached the head of the column, the general couldn't believe his eyes. Heavy fire was coming from the woods on both sides of the trail. The British soldiers were massed together, their bright red coats making perfect targets. Officers tried to rally the men, but astride their horses, they were easy to hit. Most of them were either killed or wounded in the first few minutes of the ambush.
8: Get behind the trees and rocks, men! Fight like the Indians!
9: Oh, my horse is shot. Let's find another one. There, one running loose.
8: Whoa, boy. Easy, horse. That's it. I'm in the saddle, boy. It's all right.
2: Washington stayed in the thick of the battle. He had two horses shot from under him. Bullets whistled through his hat and slit his clothing, but he remained unharmed. General Braddock was not so lucky.
1: Cowards, stand and fight. Do not retreat. Fire and step back. Fire and step...
8: General, are you hit bad?
1: Bad enough, young Washington. Get me on a horse.
8: You're in no condition to ride. You, Sergeant, General Braddock has been shot. Get a detail and help me get him to the rear.
1: How goes the battle?
8: The battle is lost, sir. The army is in complete rout. The Virginians are acting as rear guard, but the Indians are already among the dead taking scalps.
1: What's to do, George?
8: All of the officers are down, General. I'm going to take command and organize an orderly retreat.
1: Yes, young Washington, do that.
2: That night, the remnant of the once proud army reached the Monongahela to find the provisions destroyed and Colonel Dunbar, second in command, gone. The jolting of the hospital wagon over the rough trail was too much for Braddock. Some 3 days later, he sent for Washington.
0: You wanted to talk to me, General?
1: Yes, my boy. Take the men to Fort Cumberland and send word to Dinwiddie. You're a good man, young Washington. If I had a son, I would have wanted him to be just like you.
8: Doctor, come quickly.
10: I'm afraid he's gone, Mr. Washington. Too bad. He was a brave soldier.
0: He was that, Doctor, and a good man as well.
2: General Braddock was buried in the middle of the trail, and the wagons were run over the grave to hide it from the Indians. Then Washington marched the army over the long trail to Fort Cumberland.
0: Come in.
11: Sir, Sergeant Mitchell reporting.
0: Sergeant, I want you to carry this message to Governor Dinwiddie in Williamsburg.
11: Very good, sir. May I say, Mr. Washington, without you, I don't know what would have become of us. You brought us to the Monongahela, and you found enough supplies left by that coward Colonel Dunbar to get us here. The men want to thank you, sir.
0: Thank you, Sergeant. Carry out your orders now.
2: Sergeant Mitchell delivered Washington's report to Dinwiddie several weeks later. Then he lost no time in finding a tavern on Duke of Gloucester Road, and soon he had an eager crowd gathered around to hear his news.
9: You say that Braddock is dead?
11: Yep, shot right through the lung.
10: I just can't believe them regulars was beat. Best soldiers I ever saw.
11: The redcoat ranks were packed solid. The French and Indians couldn't miss. Now, we Virginians, we got behind trees and we made out better. All the officers were shot except George Washington. He brought us out of there even though he was sick as a dog. He'll be lucky if he don't die, too. That Colonel Dunbar, he scurried off to Philly to save his skin.
2: Later that summer, Washington traveled back to Williamsburg, determined to remove himself from the military forever and return to Mount Vernon.
12: Well, young Washington, you've become quite a hero. Let us come to this office almost every day praising your actions during the Braddock campaign. You handled yourself very well, Colonel Washington.
0: That is Mr. Washington, Governor Dinwiddie. I resigned my commission, remember? I am no longer in the militia.
12: Oh, tush, my dear young man.
0: When I was adjutant of the militia, I received trifling pay. I was demoted, scoffed at by regular officers, junior to myself, and I ruined my health in the bargain. I am going back home to be a farmer. I know what to expect there.
12: But you can't retire now.
0: Why not, pray?
12: The Indians have run wild since Braddock's defeat, and no settler is safe on the frontier. We need a man who has had experience with the Indians and who knows the territory to be commander of all Virginia troops. In short, we need you, George Washington.
2: In September, George became the commander-in-chief of the Virginia Army with the rank of full colonel. For the next 2 years, he fought a defensive war on a 400-mile front. The strain took its toll on the young commander. The old fever reappeared, rendering him seriously ill for 3 months. While he lay sick, Dinwiddie, to no one's regret, was recalled to England. His place was taken by Francis Fouquier, quite a different kind of man.
13: Ah, Colonel Washington, sorry to keep you waiting. You have been sick, I am told. Are you quite recovered?
0: I have been ill, Governor Fouquier, but I am well enough now.
13: We have not met before, but I have heard some marvelous things about you. The reason I asked you here is to tell you of some developments that might finally end this long war.
0: Any news of that kind will be welcome, sir.
13: And as you know better than anyone, the war has been going slowly in the north as well as here. But our new Prime Minister, William Pitt, has advised the King to send his best generals and a huge army to the colonies to settle this once and for all.
0: What will that mean for Virginia, Governor?
13: Well, General Forbes, with a full battalion of regulars, has arrived in Philadelphia. He will march against Fort Duquesne yet this year. He has asked for you to join his staff.
2: About this time, George Washington called again on a very wealthy and young widow in the Williamsburg area.
14: Yes, sir?
0: Please tell Mrs. Custis that George Washington is calling.
15: Why, George, it is you. I saw you ride up the drive from my sitting room window. Please come in. Now, what brings you to Six Chimneys?
0: You do. Now, don't stop me. I've practiced what I want to say. But I've forgotten every word.
15: Oh, George, I won't bite. Say what is in your mind.
0: All right. Martha, will you marry me?
15: Oh. Yes, I will. I will be honored to be your wife.
2: And then it was on to Pennsylvania and Winchester to join General Forbes. Forbes put his army to work building a military road, while Washington was assigned to act as advance scout with his company of Virginians. The summer dragged on as preparations were made to attack the French at Fort Duquesne. Fall arrived.
16: It's getting mighty cold, Colonel Washington.
0: You must expect cold weather in November, Lieutenant Collins.
16: And we're not far from Fort Duquesne. Funny we haven't seen any sign of pickets.
0: It is strange. Well, have the men douse the breakfast fires. Dawn is almost here. We must be on our way.
17: over the hill. Lots of smoke, sir.
0: Yes, I see it. Come on, Collins. Let's go take a look.
16: Fort Duquesne! It's burned. Burned to the ground. The French have gone.
2: The frontiers of Virginia were now safe, and the Ohio country was open to English settlers. In a few years, a new fort was built at the fork of the rivers, called Fort Pitt. Within a year, General Wolfe would defeat Montcalm at Quebec. Peace had come to the colonies.
16: What will you do now, Colonel, now that the fighting is done?
0: The first thing I'll do is resign my commission. Then, on to Mount Vernon to make sure my brother Jack has made all the improvements I asked for. And what about you, Lieutenant?
16: I spotted some land over in the Ohio country. I think I'll get married and start farming.
0: I have somewhat the same plans, Lieutenant. I hope to marry soon myself.
16: Ah.
5: Well, Aunt Carol, I'm glad things ended on a happy note.
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18: 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See you.

0: Good evening. This is Pastor Jose from the Seventh-day Adventist Church in Yorkton, Kenora, and Quill Lake. 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That's 867-934-6433. 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Remember, just talk to our Heavenly Father like unto a friend. He is eager to hear your voice speaking to Him because He loves you. Cultivate the habit of talking with the Savior when you are alone, when you are walking, or when you are busy with your daily labor. God bless you.
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2: The biblical view of the doctrine of salvation is that salvation grants the believer everything in Christ, and there is no need for a search for something more. In fact, such a search really is an undermining of the essence of the doctrine of salvation.
3: Welcome to Grace to You, the Bible teaching ministry of John MacArthur. I'm your host, Phil Johnson. In November 1992, a farmer named Peter Watling lost a hammer somewhere on his farm near Suffolk, England, and to find it, Peter asked a friend to bring his metal detector over. While searching for the tool, the two men discovered an ancient treasure: gold coins, Roman jewelry, silver spoons, nearly 15,000 artifacts. Peter's reward for the find? Over 1.75 million pounds. At the time, it's about $3 million. Peter's life was forever changed that day. Not because he acquired something he didn't previously own, but because he found what was already on his property, what was already in his possession. There's a spiritual lesson there if you're a Christian, and today on Grace to You, John MacArthur helps you unearth the spiritual treasure trove that's yours in Christ as he continues his study called Richer Than You Think. Here's John with today's lesson.
2: Take your Bible, if you will, and let's look at Ephesians chapter 1. Ephesians chapter 1, and we're examining verses 15 to 23 in our current study, and looking at the resources that the believer possesses in Christ, the resources of the believer. Let me introduce this subject by telling you of a concern that I have expressed in some other circumstances to you. There is a trend in Christianity in America today, and perhaps in other places as well, that burdens my heart, it disturbs me. I often have called it the quest for something more. It's the prevalent idea that being in Christ is not sufficient, that being in Christ does not give you all there is to get, and so you have to seek something else. We hear people talking often of getting more of Christ, getting more of Jesus, getting more of the Holy Spirit, getting more power. This is rather common, as if the resources of Jesus Christ were sort of doled out to you like a pharmaceutical prescription, one dose at a time. Well, the implication of such a thing is that when you got saved, you didn't get all of Jesus that there is. It's sort of like getting the right to it all, but not really getting any of it in their hearts, in their minds. Is that true? Is that good theology or bad theology? Do we need to get more of Jesus, more of God, more of the Holy Spirit, more power? Or do we have everything in salvation? That's a very important issue. And for at least a beginning look at the answer, turn with me for a moment before we consider Ephesians to 2 Peter chapter 1 and verse 3. This is what the Word of God says. According as His divine power hath given unto us all things that pertain unto life and godliness through the knowledge of Him. And you can stop right there. That's a pretty clear verse. According to his divine power, we have already been given all things that pertain to life and godliness through the knowledge of Christ. In other words, listen to this, the biblical view of the doctrine of salvation is that salvation grants the believer everything in Christ, and there is no need for a search for something more. In fact, such a search, really, although not admittedly on the part of those who do it, really is an undermining of the essence of the doctrine of salvation. You really are undoing what Jesus said when he said, "Te telestai," it is completed, or finished, or done, or accomplished, or fulfilled. And you are saying there is something missing that must be sought. A good way to illustrate this particular conflict is to have you look also for a moment, by way of introduction, to Colossians chapter 2. Now, the Colossian church was like so many of those early churches in the Roman world. It was exposed to all kinds of heresies. And there was a prevalent heresy in the Colossian situation, which probably could be traced back to the Essenes, because they seem to match it the most closely. But there was a heresy then that basically said this: Christ is not enough, you've got to get something more. So really, it's the very same thing we see today. It had its roots way back in the second chapter of Colossians. Now, the Apostle Paul writes this letter to Colossae to try to remind them that Jesus Christ is absolutely, totally, completely sufficient. And back in chapter 1, he intimated it when he said, "We have been delivered from the power of darkness, translated into the kingdom of his dear Son." And then he goes on to describe the Son as the image of the invisible God, the firstborn of creation. By him all things are created. He is the head of his church, and in him, verse 19, all fullness dwells. In other words, you see, Paul is trying to say that fullness is in Christ. As we'll see in Ephesians 1, it is Christ, really, that is everything. It is Christ that fills everything, and in him is all fullness, and when we are in him, in us is all fullness. That's the message of Ephesians as well as Colossians. Also, when you come to chapter 2, you see the same thing again, and I'll show you what I mean. The Colossian church was exposed to these people who were saying you need Christ plus other things. And the plus is what makes you spiritual. The plus is what elevates you. The plus is what gets you on to the really good stuff. And here are the pluses they offered. Number one, they said you need Christ plus philosophy. And what happened in that situation was they had their own human wisdom to add to the reality of Christ. It was Christ plus human philosophy. And that would be a very good picture of what we know today as liberalism, neo-orthodoxy, modernism. They start out with Christ, but it's Christ plus human wisdom, human reason, human logic, human philosophy. And that's exactly what Paul warns them against in verse 8 of chapter 2. "Beware lest any man spoil you through philosophy and vain deceit after the tradition of men, after the rudiments of the world." And those two phrases mean the ABCs of human religion, which is philosophical rather than theological, "and not after Christ." In other words, Christ is sufficient. Don't let anybody say you must have Christ plus philosophy. Secondly, these errorists were suggesting that you not only needed Christ plus human wisdom to be spiritual, but you needed Christ plus legalism. Verse 16, he says again, "Let no man therefore judge you in food or drink or in respect of a feast day, a new moon, or a Sabbath." In other words, don't let anybody evaluate your spirituality on the basis of the rituals that you keep. Because in verse 17, those are a shadow of the things to come. But that which is to come is Christ, and he is here. So it isn't Christ plus philosophy, and it isn't Christ plus legalism. Thirdly, the errorists facing the Colossian church were saying that it was Christ plus mystical experiences, mysticism. Look at verse 18. He further says, "Don't let these false teachers beguile you of your reward in a voluntary humility," really means a false humility, "that comes from worshiping angels and having visions." The Greek text says, "intruding into things which he hath seen." The word "not" should not be there. Now, there are some people who say, well, it's not enough to have Christ. You've got to have a vision. You've got to talk to an angel. You've got to have a deeper experience, a far-out experience, a heavenly vision. And it gives them a sense of a false humility that really turns out, according to the end of verse 18, to be a puffed-up fleshly mind. And then, fourthly, he says there's even asceticism. And he talks about that from verse 20 to 23. The people, the kind of earthly religion, the rudiments of the world again, that same phrase meaning the basics of human religion, which say touch not, taste not, handle not. And it goes on to talk about the fact that you neglect the body at the end of verse 23 and so forth. And here is like flagellation and anything you do to deprive your body. This is asceticism, monkish kind of life, monastic, self-denial, deprivation. But the point is this, there have always been, since Colossians 2 and all through the church, and there always will be, people who want to say that having Jesus Christ through his marvelous act of salvation is not enough. You've got to do this to get it all. And the answer of the Apostle Paul to that is don't let anybody mess up your mind with that kind of stuff. And the key to the whole thing is in 2, 9, and 10 of Colossians. This is what he says. For in him, and the him modifies Christ in verse 8, in Christ dwelleth all the fullness of the Godhead bodily. Is there anything missing in Christ? Is there? No. There is nothing missing in Christ. Verse 10. And ye are what? Complete in him. Now, the essence of what Paul is saying is this. You don't need anything else. You don't need anything else. It's done. It's taken. It's already settled. You have been buried with him in baptism. You have been raised with him from the dead. You're complete in Christ. That is the doctrine of salvation that the New Testament teaches. Beloved, there is no reason to chase something more. It's not a question of finding something more. It's just a question of using the available resources already resident in the believer in Christ. That's the issue. And that's what Paul is saying in Ephesians 1. Let's go back to it. Now, in verses 3 through 14 of Ephesians 1, Paul has very carefully outlined the believer's resources and position in Christ. He has told us who we are and what we possess, and there's nothing missing. In fact, in verse 3, it starts out making that clear because it says, blessed be the God and Father of our Lord Jesus Christ, who hath blessed us with what? All spiritual blessings. Past tense, done. He has already done it in Christ. Now, after presenting all of the great truths of our position in Christ, our resources in Christ, through verse 14, he stops in verse 15 and he begins to pray that the reader will understand the reality of what he's just said because it's beyond the human mind to conceive. And that's why in Acts 6 it says that a good man of God gives himself to the study of the word and prayer. He studies the word to teach the truths to his people, and he prays that God will release his spirit to help them to understand it. Because the human mind can't comprehend it. Not even a regenerated human mind. It must have a special work done in it by the Spirit of God. And that's why 1 John 2:27 says God has given us an anointing. And that anointing is the Spirit of God, who teaches us all these things so that we don't depend on what man teaches, even the best of men. And so Paul stops after this great statement of position and resource and says, I pray for you that God would grant you a spirit of wisdom and revelation in the knowledge of him. That's what he says in verse 17, that you would understand these things. Beloved, I'm telling you this, I'll say it all my life till I die, you will never be able to live out principles you do not understand. God wants you to learn the truths, and the Spirit is the teacher who takes the Word of God and makes it live in your understanding. And so Paul stops his message and starts his prayer in verse 15. Wherefore, let's look at it. I also, after I heard of your faith in the Lord Jesus and love unto all saints, cease not to give thanks for you, making mention of you in my prayers. And what do I pray for you? That the God of our Lord Jesus Christ, the Father of glory, may give unto you a spirit of wisdom and revelation in the knowledge of him, the eyes of your understanding being enlightened. Stop right there. I'm praying for you, he says. I'm not praying for anything more than I'm praying for this, that you would just be able to understand. And I'm asking God to release the Holy Spirit to work on your human spirit to produce a spirit of wisdom, a spirit of revelation in the knowledge of Him. This is a work of the Holy Spirit. Look with me at 1 Corinthians chapter 2 for just a moment. 1 Corinthians chapter 2. And in verse 9 it says this, "But as it is written," and he quotes out of Isaiah here, "Eye hath not seen, nor ear heard." In other words, this is not available to human perception externally. You can't see it. You can't hear it. Neither has it entered the heart of man. It isn't even available to intuition. You can't even know it rationally. The things which God hath prepared for them that love Him. Listen, the things that God has given to us in Christ are beyond the human mind to think and beyond the human sight and sound to hear and touch and see. See, how do you get them? Verse 10, God has revealed them to us by His Spirit. For the Spirit searches all things, yes, the deep things of God. That's the only way we'll ever know them. And so we have received, verse 12 says, not the spirit of the world, but the Spirit of God, that we might know the things that are freely given to us of God. Listen to me. There are some people who want to tell us that when you become a Christian, you don't receive the Holy Spirit. If that's true, you will never understand any of the principles you're supposed to be living. That's why Paul says in Romans 8, 9, if any man have not the Spirit of Christ, he's none of his. All Christians possess the Spirit. He's the resident truth teacher, the resident anointer, the one who touches the mind to conceive the things that are beyond conception, humanly speaking. He is the only one, verse 11 says, who knows the things of God. And so, Paul prays, oh God, may your Spirit work on their human spirit to produce a spirit of understanding, that they may know what their position is. Beloved, I'm telling you, if we really ever get the grip on this, boy, it's life-changing. I can only tell you, when this first came and dawned in my life, when the Spirit of God really, and He's still teaching me because I still am not there, but when I first began to realize what was mine in Christ, it literally changed my entire perspective in life dramatically. Now, Paul's got three things in mind that he wants us to understand. Three magnificent, incomparable truths. One, that we would understand the greatness of His plan. Two, the greatness of His power. Three, the greatness of His person. There's no way that I could ever begin to even scratch the surface of these realities, and this will introduce it to you. You take it from there. First of all, Paul prays, oh God, may they understand the greatness of your plan for them. Verse 18, the eyes of your understanding being enlightened, that you may know what is the hope of His calling and what the riches of the glory of His inheritance in the saints. That's it. The calling before the world began, the hope after the world has ended, the whole plan is in that one verse. And he says, I pray that they would understand the plan. Boy, it's so important we know who we are and what God's prepared for us. Let's look at verse 18. First phrase, the eyes of your understanding being enlightened. Now this introduces us to a very important thought. The word here in the Greek for understanding is the word kardios, from which we get cardiac. The word means what? Heart. Literally the Greek says, the eyes of your heart being enlightened. Now that's most interesting. The source of spiritual enlightenment is God. We know that in verse 15 to 17 because that's Paul's prayer to God. He knows God is the source of this understanding. The channel of that understanding to us is whom? The Holy Spirit. The object of it is at the end of verse 17, the knowledge of Him. Paul is saying, God, you do it through the Holy Spirit that they may have the knowledge of Him, that you may really know God. And now here is the organ of that understanding. The source is God, the channel, the Spirit, the object that we may know Him, the organ of it is the heart. It is the heart that must have understanding. Now, we've got a problem with this term, so I have to explain it to you. Because for us, the heart refers to emotions. American culture has so designated the heart to refer to emotions, how we feel. But that is not the way the ancients looked at it, and that is not the way the Jews approached it at all. Let me show you. The Jews spoke about feelings, not in terms of the heart, but by using the word splenkna, the Greek word, and the word translates bowels. Okay? Now, we have a different significance for that word. We don't think of that word today. We don't say to our wife, I love you with all my bowels. That's just, you know, something definitely missing in such a designation. But that is precisely the way the Hebrews would have spoken, and that is why that word appears so very, very frequently in the Bible. Why? Because the Hebrew always associated feelings with his, basically his organs right here in his stomach. We say we have a gut feeling. When you get nervous, you get an upset stomach. You get pain and anxiety right here. You feel things here. This is the area of feeling. You don't feel in your heart. You feel here. And the Hebrew saw things that way. For example, in Song of Solomon, when the bride and the bridegroom see one another, it says, my bowels were moved. In other words, there was a feeling of anticipation and excitement right in here. And it talks about that throughout the Old Testament. Even in Psalm 22, Christ is dying on the cross, and he talks about his bowels suffering agony and pain. And in Lamentations 2:11, when Jeremiah is crying over the destruction of his people, it says, and he hurts in his inward organs, right in here, in the bowels. It even uses the word liver. My liver is distressed, because this is where they feel it. And in 1 John 3:17, even in the New Testament, it says, if you see somebody who have need, how could you shut up your bowels of compassion? See, they felt it right here in the stomach. And the heart, you see, to the Hebrew mind, did not mean feeling. It meant thinking. Thinking. That's why the word cardios can be translated either heart or understanding. As a man thinketh in his, what? Heart, so is he. Out of the abundance of the heart, what? The mouth speaks. The heart is the thinking process. The heart of man is deceitful and desperately wicked, and who can know it? It's the thinking, it's the will, the thinking, the understanding part. And that's true all through the scripture. So, watch this. The organ of comprehension for the believer is the thinking process, not the emotions. God is not trying to appeal to the emotion. He's trying to appeal to the mind and the will and the thinking. And that's what the term cardios means. Christianity is not designed to appeal to the emotions. Emotions are designed to do this. They are to respond to the mind. And when your emotions get in front of your mind, you're going to run wild. And any brand of Christianity that appeals at the emotional level and bypasses the mind is only asking for trouble, because it generates responses apart from truth. Let me give you an illustration. Look at 2 Corinthians chapter 6. 2 Corinthians chapter 6, verse 11. Oh, ye Corinthians. Sort of a sighing introduction there. Our speech to you is candid. Our heart is wide open. He says, I got an open mind before you, using the word mind. My mind is so open to you. Oh, everything that's in my mind to say to you, my will, all that I know, I want to convey to you. But look at verse 13. I speak as unto my children in fair exchange. He says, open wide your mind to us. In other words, hey, I got some things I want to teach you, and we need to get our minds together on this thing. There needs to be some learning, some understanding, but you've got something in the way. And that's verse 12 in the middle. On our part, there's no constraint, but there is constraint in your bowels. Splankna. He's saying, I can't take God's truth from my mind and give it to your mind because your emotions are in the way. Literally, the Greek says, they were tightened in their bowels. We would say today they were emotionally uptight. And you see what he's saying? The work of God in the lives of the Corinthians is hindered because they have their emotions in the way of the truth. Whenever you put your feelings in front of God's truth, you short-circuit the truth. And emotion will run wild. The heart comes first. So I'm just pointing out that when Ephesians 1 says, the eyes of your heart being enlightened, it means exactly what it says. It's talking about the understanding of the thinking process. Paul prays, oh God, may their minds know these things. It's so important. Let's bow together. My prayer, Father, for these people and for myself as well, is not that we would find something more. That's foolish. There is nothing more. But that we would understand the everything we already have. And I pray with the Apostle Paul, oh God, may there's these dear people, your people, called by your name, redeemed by your blood, indwelt by your spirit, may these people have the spirit of wisdom, the spirit of revelation, in the knowledge of your Son, that they may live with confidence, that they may live with power, that they may live with a secure faith that literally transforms their life to the praise of your glory. We offer ourselves as an act of worship to you, to so live that you are made manifest through us and receive all the glory. In Jesus' name.
3: 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John's current series is showing you why, if you're a Christian, you have treasure beyond compare. It's titled Richer Than You Think. Well, something John pointed out today, people have always wanted to add to the work of Christ. That was true even in a church taught by the Apostle Paul himself. Now, if a church with such great leadership and teaching had such serious problems, you might wonder, is that cause for discouragement or a cause for encouragement? Here's how John answered that question.
4: Well, I think it's a motivation for work. Look, I'm a pastor of a church. I can look at my congregation and I can see some who are mature, faithful, strong in the Lord, useful, diligent, disciplined, living godly lives, proclaiming the gospel. And then you can back up from those folks and you can find people at all levels of the process. Brand new baby Christians struggling to grasp the foundations of the faith, struggling to overcome the sins of the past, struggling to clear their mind of the vivid evil memories, battling to yield to the Word of God and the Spirit of God. And that's what ministry is. It's all about people in process. It's all about longing that Christ would fully be formed in them, that they would come to the fullness of the stature or the measure of Christ. You know, we want to see people grow, and they grow based on the Word of God. Let me give you the best tool that we have to offer, the New Testament Commentary Series. 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And you will find a wealth of material that'll move you along the path.
3: 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Now for John MacArthur and David Cotnoir and the rest of the staff, I'm Phil Johnson. 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
1: The roller coaster of life comes with crazy twists, unpredictable turns, and sudden drops. But you can take comfort in knowing you never have to ride it alone. Today on Turning Point, Dr. David Jeremiah offers a reminder that God is always with you, just as he was with King David through his many highs and lows. 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
2: Well, you know, life never is straight. It's not a straight line from here to heaven. There's ups and downs. If you charted it, you would see them. The interesting thing is that God is always with us in the same measure as he has ever been and will ever be. But when we go through the dips of life, the difficult things, we are more sensitive to his presence. It's not that God is more present with us, because he could not be possibly more present with us at one time than at the other, because he's perfectly present all the time. But we understand that trouble often makes us aware of his presence. I can testify to that from my own personal experience. And you'll see that in today's lesson as we open our Bibles again to the 30th Psalm. Tomorrow we're going to talk about Psalm 46, and the title for that psalm is Triumph Over Trouble. I told you last week we had one more day with trouble, and this is it tomorrow. I hope you'll join us then. Five Psalms for a Flourishing Life is the book we're making available during the month of May. It is in tribute to the Psalm series that we've been sharing, and we chose five of them and did a tremendous insight into the Psalms and printed it out in a gift book. So it's really a great book that you'll want to have in your library, and you can have your copy for a gift of any size to Turning Point. Whatever gift you send, you simply ask for the book on Psalms, and it will be on its way to you. We have them here in our warehouse ready to send as soon as we hear your request. Well, here is part two of Life's Ups and Downs as we finish up our discussion of Psalm 30.
3: Anyone who's ever been through a life-threatening experience or a difficult disease knows that when God brings you back from that disease, you just can't ever wake up any morning without thanking him for the light of day. You can't get up any day without thanking the Lord for his goodness to you, to give you another day. And you see the colors differently, and you see the beauty of his world differently, and your heart is filled with joy for the renewed opportunity to be alive. In fact, this is what David says. He says, Lord, you healed me and you kept me alive. How many of you know that when God heals you, or whether he doesn't heal you, if you're alive today, it's because God's keeping you alive. And every day, whether you've ever experienced a threat to that or not, you should get up and look out at the world in which he's placed you and say, Lord God, thank you for keeping me alive. Through another day, through another night, I lift up my voice and my hands to you in praise for your goodness. Notice David has gone now from hurting to healing. And then notice the purpose for his healing, which is in the fourth verse. And we'll touch on that a little bit later. But he just says, he turns now and addresses the people. And he says, sing praise to the Lord, you saints of his, and give thanks at the remembrance of his holy name. When people have prayed for somebody who is sick and God raises them up, it's just as much their responsibility to praise God for the healing as it was for them to pray for the healing in the first place. And I know that for many of you, you've prayed for those who've been ill, but have you always been careful to give praise to God when he has healed them? Sometimes when the healing comes, the pressure's off and we forget. We're so careful to say, Lord, if you'll do this, I'll give you praise, but then we don't often do it. So David exhorts the people, sing praise, you his saints, and give thanks to God and remember his goodness because of his healing. Now you see, the first contrast is one of going from hurting or ill health to healing, and it's kind of a long way between the two. He goes secondly to another contrast, from hurting to healing, and now from weeping to joy. Notice what verse 5 says. It says, weeping may endure for a night, but joy comes in the morning. from weeping to joy. Now, most of the time, weeping and joy don't go together. I've noticed one exception, and that is that sometimes women cry when they're happy. I don't understand that completely, but I've seen them say, "I'm just so happy," you know, and I'm trying to figure that out. I can't understand it, you know. But most of the time, weeping goes with sadness and joy goes with gladness. And David now is talking about this big chasm that exists between the ups and the downs of weeping and joy. And you know, you can experience those things in just a moment of time. You can be filled with joy one moment and in tears the next because events change and things happen. I want you to notice two things about this little expression, this little contrast between weeping and joy. First of all, this is an everyday truth. This doesn't even necessarily have to come from the Bible to be true, but it is true. It's good common sense that when a person's going through a difficult thing, you can usually say to that person with meaning and not be false in doing it, "You know what? It's not going to be like this forever. Just hang on. It's going to get better. Just hang on, you'll get through this." One of the great verses of the Bible, which has been a bit misinterpreted with this little phrase, is, but I like this misinterpretation. Some guy was asked what his favorite verse in the Bible was, and he said his favorite verse in the Bible was this, "And it came to pass." It didn't come to stay, it came to pass. And you know, and that's kind of the way it is. A lot of people think, you know, when you go through trouble, it's forever. But the Bible says, weeping comes in the nighttime, but joy comes in the morning. And it is true. This is an everyday truth. And I see this all the time as a pastor. Sometimes when we're paying tribute to someone that we've loved who has gone on to be with the Lord, and you look at the sadness in the faces of the family members and you think, it'll never, ever be all right with them. But then a year later or so, you see that somehow God has healed over the open wound, and he's brought back some gladness and joy. I was talking with a pastor friend of mine just recently. They've just gone through some tragic things with one of their children. And his wife said, "I looked at my husband the other day and I said, I wonder if we'll ever smile again." Some of you have been through hurt so awful that you've actually wondered if you'd ever be able to smile again because it hurt so much at that moment of time. But you know what? Generally speaking, God restores it, and you

is the first day. But in God's calendar, it's not like that. In God's calendar, he says it's the evening and the morning, and that's the first day. And you know what? There's a wonderful little practical thought there if you'll just grab hold of it. How many of you know that if you start the day the night before in the thought process, in the planning process, in the thinking process, the next day will always go better? If you sit down at night and read just a little bit from the Word of God before you go to bed and kind of look over the things you're going to do the next day and say, Lord, these are the thoughts that I have as I look at tomorrow, and just bless them. You know what will happen? You'll go to bed that night and God will organize those things in your mind while you're sleeping, and you'll get up the next day and the evening and the morning will be the day. I think it's important to start early with God, but maybe we should start even earlier. Maybe we should start the night before. But here's the precious truth about eternity. Right now, you and I are living in the evening time of life. But the Bible says there's going to be a morning that dawns someday. And all of the sorrow and the sadness and the difficulty that we have known in our nighttime of life is going to be all gone in the dawning of that new day when the Lord comes back. And guess what? When he returns, there's not going to be any more ups and downs. There's not going to be any more weeping and sorrow and difficulty and challenges. He's going to heal every hurt and take away every sickness and restore every blemish. And there is going to be joy in the morning. Weeping may be ours for now, and it is probably ours. Listen, that's a great thing. Amen. It's a wonderful thing that God has given to us. So here is this contrast from weeping to joy. Now notice the third one. This everyday eternal truth is followed in the text by number three, and that is from prosperity to poverty. Notice what David says in verse 6. Once again, he takes us on this roller coaster experience. He says, now in my prosperity, I said, I shall never be moved. Lord, by your favor, you have made my mountain stand strong. You hid your face, and I was in trouble. Now, if I can take this out of the New King James language and just put it down in the practical terms, what David is saying is this. I look back on my life, and there was a time in my life when I was very prosperous. And the foolishness of his prosperity is illustrated in what he said at such a time. Watch carefully and look at your Bibles. He said, in my prosperity, I said, now watch this, I shall never be moved. In other words, I have now become invulnerable. Nothing can touch me. I am so prosperous that I am now in control of my life. You say, what a foolish thing. But you know what? That is where a lot of people get when they get very wealthy. They get to the place where they think, you know, I've got my life in control. I've got all the money I'll ever need. And nothing can touch me. But then how many of you know the cycle that goes people giving up their health to get their wealth, and when they get their wealth, they have to get their wealth to get their health back. You know, it kind of goes like that, doesn't it? But you know, it's kind of foolish, isn't it, to think that prosperity would make you totally and perfectly secure. And yet that's what David said. And it reminds me of 1 Corinthians 10:12, where we read, let him that thinketh he stand take heed lest he fall. You know, what a foolish thing to think that because you have resources that you are perfectly safe. You can get one phone call from the doctor that'll blow that right out the window. You know what? I'm not against having what you need and being successful in what you do, but the whole point of it is if you think that makes you safe from any of the ills of life, you're just not thinking straight. I'm reminded of a man in the Old Testament who got this mixed up pretty good. His name was Nebuchadnezzar, and he was the king of Babylon, the great empire of the Babylonians. And one day, according to the book of Daniel, he was walking through his palace, Daniel chapter 4, verse 29, and he was walking through the palace in Babylon, and this is what he said. Now watch this. And the king spoke, saying, is not this great Babylon that I have built for a royal dwelling by my mighty power and for the honor of my majesty? And while the word was still in the king's mouth, a voice fell from heaven saying, King Nebuchadnezzar, to you it is spoken, the kingdom has departed from you. I read that. I mean, he was walking along and just admiring everything. He says, man, look what I built. Look what I did. I did this. You know what? I did it for me. I didn't do it for anybody else. I did it for my majesty. And while the word was in his mouth, heaven spoke and said, you just lost the kingdom, son. It's over. And you remember the rest of the story?

0: God wasn't finished with Nebuchadnezzar because he was going to use him as an illustration for all of us. And if you don't believe this story, you go back and read it in the book of Daniel, because this is really in the Bible. Nebuchadnezzar became the world's first wolf man. Did you know that? He was translated into a wolf man so that he spent the next 7 years eating grass out in the field like a beast. Guess what happened? At the end of 7 years, he was restored, just as the prophecy had been told. And I want to read to you what he said in Daniel 4:37. "Now I, Nebuchadnezzar, praise and extol and honor the King of heaven. All of those works are truth, and his ways justice," and watch this, "and those who walk in pride, he is able to put down." Right on, King Nebuchadnezzar. He wasn't too bright, but he learned that. 7 years of eating grass has got to teach you something, right? And he realized that what he had learned was that when you get puffed up with who you are in prosperity, God can bring you down in a moment. And David's talking about that very thing, going from prosperity to poverty in one day. The ups and downs of life. Did you know there's a wonderful prayer in the Bible? And I'm just going to throw this in for free. It's a wonderful prayer that maybe all of us ought to pray more. And I think about this prayer every once in a while, and I need to remind you of it often. It's found in Proverbs chapter 30, verses 8 and 9. And this is what it says. "Remove falsehood and lies far from me." Now watch this. "Give me neither poverty nor riches. Feed me with the food allotted to me, lest I be full and deny you and say, 'Who is the Lord?' Or lest I be poor and steal and profane the name of my God." Isn't that an interesting prayer? It's a prayer for balance. And in our world today, it would be simply this: "Lord, give me everything that I need, everything you bless me with that won't get in the way of my relationship with you. But don't give me any more than that. Because it's not worth having the things of this life if they end up keeping you from knowing God and having eternal life forever and ever." The contrast of prosperity and poverty. And let me give you the fourth one that's in the psalm. The contrast from mourning to dancing. Verse 11. Now watch this. David says, "You have turned for me my mourning into dancing. You have put off my sackcloth and clothed me with gladness." And verse 11 is one of the main reasons why scholars believe that this psalm goes with 2 Samuel. Because let me tell you the rest of the story of bringing back the ark. Do you remember that story? David's coming back into the city with the Ark of the Covenant, and he's got the band playing and people rejoicing, and he's wearing his clerical robe, his linen ephod, says the scripture. And then the Bible says this, that David danced with all of his might before the Lord. And you know what? That's a really troubling passage to a lot of people. And I spent a lot of time in that Old Testament text, and I looked up the word danced, and you know what it means? It means danced. But I want to tell you, this wasn't dancing socially. This wasn't dancing at line dance or whatever they do in the country and Western stuff. This was David dancing before the Lord in exhilaration because of what God had done. He just got so overwhelmed with God's blessing and the beauty and majesty of that moment that he couldn't contain himself. David went from mourning and wearing sackcloth to dancing in the robe of gladness. Isn't life full of ups and downs? Isn't life overwhelmingly a life of extremes? Some days it is almost more than you can handle in the context of 24 hours, the extreme emotions that we go through. And then there's one last one, and I'll cover it quickly. It's in the last verse, and that is from silence to singing. "To the end that my glory may sing praise to you and not be silent." This is a reminder of how many of us keep silence in spite of the fact that God has blessed us so much. And the great lesson here is the lesson of God's wonderful blessing upon us when things are going well, and yet God is still there when things aren't going so well. God is in the room when you get news of some great accomplishment, some award, but God is also in the hospital room when you get news of some difficult situation that you have to face. He's always with you in the ups and downs. And that's why the thing that we're told to do here at the end of the psalm is, whether it's up or down, we're to praise God. Notice, oh my God, I will give thanks to you forever. And if you go back in your Bibles to the fourth verse, here the thing is said again. Sing praise to the Lord, you saints of his, and give thanks at the remembrance of his holy name. The one thought that you don't want to lose from Psalm 30 is this. Whether you're going through weeping or joy, give thanks to God. Whether you're in an uptime or a downtime, give thanks to God. If you're experiencing prosperity or poverty, give thanks to God. If you're in times of dancing or mourning, give thanks to God. Don't ever forget that the one constant in all of it is that God is there. He understands. Don't be afraid when you're in the pit to lift up your hands and your voices to God and say, God, I don't understand this, but I give you praise and I give you thanks. One of the things that happens to us when we go through a downtime is that we forget all of the other things that are good. You know, we lose a loved one in death, and it's the most difficult thing. And yet oftentimes when that happens, God has left us with others to comfort and encourage our hearts. And we need to give thanks. And when you start giving thanks to God, he puts it in perspective. You know, of all the things about life that I have the hardest time with, it's this cycle stuff, this up and down stuff. You know, I just get myself geared up for a good, you know, a good run. And then something happens that turns it in another direction. But I've got to learn, and I think God is teaching me, maybe he's teaching you, that all of these things are for his glory and his purpose, and he's got a reason why he allows the things into our lives that sometimes we don't understand. I feel a lot better about this after reading something that I want to share with you in closing. I'm not much of a scientist, though I like to read the accomplishments of scientists. But I learned something that is one of the most amazing stories that I've ever heard from the animal kingdom. One of the most unique animals that God ever created is the giraffe. It's a strange looking creature, isn't it? I don't know if you've ever read about the birthing of giraffe calves, but I want to tell you that story as we close. I read this in something written by a guy named Gary Richmond, and I'll read it and tell you some of it in his words, but I don't think you'll forget this because I know I never will. He had been invited to a zoo where they had a captive giraffe that was about to give birth so that he could watch the process. He said, "The moment we had anticipated was not a disappointment. A calf, a plucky male, hurled forth, falling 10 feet and landing on his back. The mother giraffe gives birth to its young standing up, and the distance from the birth canal to the ground is about 10 feet. Now, I don't know if you know how high that is, but that's how high you have to jump if you're going to dunk a basketball. So this calf fell out of its mother 10 feet above ground and landed on its back. And it lays there for a few moments, and then, according to the story, it scrambles over and gets up on its legs with its legs underneath it so that it can look out and see what's going on. Well, the mother giraffe lowers her head long enough to take a quick look. Then she positions herself, though, so she's standing directly over the calf. She waits for about a minute, and then she does this most unreasonable thing. Now listen to this. She swings her pendulous leg outward and kicks her baby so that it is sent sprawling head over heels on the ground. Gary turned to the zoologist and he said, "What's that all about?" Well, the zoologist said, "She wants it to get up. And if it doesn't get up, she's going to do it again." Sure enough, the process was repeated again and again. And the struggle to rise was momentous, and as the baby grew tired of trying, the mother would again stimulate its effort with a hearty kick. Amidst the cheers of the animal care staff, the calf stood up finally for the first time. Wobbly for sure, but there it stood on its little spindly legs. Then we were struck silent when the mother kicked it off its feet again. And Gary's friend was the only one not astonished by the female's brutal treatment of the newborn calf. "She wants it to remember how it got up," he said. "That's why she knocked it down again. In the wild, it would need to get up as soon as possible to follow the herd." Now listen carefully. The mother needs the herd too for safety, because out there are lions and hyenas and leopards and hunting dogs, all that would enjoy having a young giraffe for dinner. And they'd get it too if the mother didn't teach her baby so quickly to get up and get on with it. And I'm reminded that one of the reasons we have some of the challenges in our lives is that God is toughening us up and preparing us so that we don't get chewed up by those things out there that are really trying to destroy us. I don't know if you've ever felt it, but I've felt the foot of the Lord on an occasion, you know, kicking me back and saying, you know, get with it. Preparing you, toughening you up. The ups and downs of life are not always just happenstance. Sometimes God brings those things into our life for a purpose, that He might strengthen us and make us the kind of people that He can trust and use in the days that are before us. I'm glad my father's more gentle than the giraffe. But nonetheless, he's the one often who is behind the ups and downs of our life. And the thing that's so precious about that is he's always there. So give him praise, saints. Don't be afraid to lift your heart and say, Lord, I don't know what this is all about, but I give you praise and I thank you. You're up to something, God. And I don't need to know what it is right now, but I give you praise. And one day you'll be up on your feet walking, protected, when the moment comes that you need it.
1: You know, the book of Psalms has a lot about trouble in it. Someone once said, every psalm seems to start with a sigh and end with a song. And I think there's some truth to that. The Psalms teach us the valuable importance of praise and worship in our own personal lives. I've been so impressed by that again this time as we've gone through Psalms together. Well, tomorrow we talk about Psalm 46, Triumph Over Trouble. Don't forget, today you still have an opportunity to order the book, Five Psalms for a Flourishing Life. This 236-page, beautiful hardback gift book is yours for the asking when you send a gift to Turning Point in these last few days of May. We want you to have this book. We thank you for your investment. We want you always to know it is our desire to care for your soul. And when we send you these resources, we're nourishing your soul, and we know it, and we're thankful for it. See you next time. This is David Jeremiah.
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In a world with so much brokenness, it's good to be reminded of Jesus' promises. From Luke chapter 4, verse 18 and 19, you're invited to another Kingdom Cafe, Sunday, May 31st at 3 p.m. at Grumpy's West Broadway Grill for a time of healing prayer and worship led by Troy McNaughton. 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

0: In a world with so much brokenness, it's good to be reminded of Jesus' promises. From Luke chapter 4, verse 18 and 19, you're invited to another Kingdom Cafe, Sunday, May 31st at 3 p.m. at Grumpy's West Broadway Grill for a time of healing prayer and worship led by Troy McNaughton. 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
3: We get out of step with Him when we deliberately and willfully commit known sin. 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When you and I choose to be disobedient to God, we choose to rule and reign in our own lives. And I'm telling you, dear friends, it bears terrible consequences.
4: If we get out of step with God, we run the risk of being lured into complacency by pride and self-sufficiency. 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
3: It is a loving God who created you and provided a plan for your life. And not only that, He also provided an eternal plan for your life, eternal redemption, eternal salvation, eternal life. And yet some people are not very interested in that. They want to choose their own way in life. And what happens is they end up with emptiness and disappointment and all the things that come as a result of turning away from God. And yet, if you'll think about it, every single one of us is a unique person. There are no two people alike. God is not in the cloning business. He's made all of us absolutely unique, no one else like us. And He loves us, everyone. Do you know what His plan is for your life? Have you thought about the fact that He has a plan for your life and He wants you to walk in a certain way? And if you walk in that way, then you're going to discover what life is like and what life can be at its very best. If I walk in step with Him, I'm going to experience His best. If I get out of step, I'm on my own. I'm going to find out what I can do minus God. And I want to turn with you to 1 Samuel. And in 1 Samuel, here is a perfect example of a young man who had it all together. It couldn't have been better for him. He had everything going for him. And he chose to walk not in step with God's plan and purpose for his life, but out of step. And what I want you to see is this. I want you to see how it began, because it begins in all of our lives the same way. And I want you to see the steps and where it eventually took him. And sometimes people say, well, I like to hear real positive sermons about how good God is, how God loves us, and so forth. Well, all that's true. But you know what? If you never confront the realities of life, if you never confront the truth of holy God and sinful man, if you never confront the truth of stepping strong convictions based on the Word, and you see what's happening to people who do, who live a life that's absolutely ungodly and wicked and vile, or maybe sophisticated but godless. You see what's happening, but have you ever thought how it got started and why it happens that way? So in 1 Samuel, I'm not going to read you a passage of Scripture, because I want to take you through these chapters and show you what happened in the life of Saul and apply it to your life and my life, because it is so applicable. And it begins in this 9th chapter and the first verse, when the Bible tells us about who he was. There was a man of Benjamin whose name was Kish. That's the son of Abiel. The scripture says the son of Zeror, the son of Bechorah, and the son of Aphath, the son of Benjamite, a mighty man of Elah. None of those are very interested to you, I'm sure. But listen to what happens. He had a son whose name was Saul. Listen to this description of him. A choice and handsome man. And there was not a more handsome person than he among the sons of Israel. From his shoulders and up, he was taller than all the people. And the scripture says, if you'll notice in the 17th verse, when Samuel, who was the prophet, now in those days, of course, they didn't have the Bible like we have it. The prophet whom God had appointed was the one who sort of governed things. And the scripture says, when Samuel saw Saul, the Lord said to him, behold, the man of whom I spoke to you, this one shall rule over my people. That is, up until this time, Israel didn't have a king. They had a theocracy. And so now they have the first king. And the 10th chapter in the first verse says, then Samuel took the flask of oil, poured it on the head, kissed him and said, has not the Lord anointed you a ruler over his inheritance? Now, they had a big coronation in this 10th chapter. And as a result of that, the scripture says in verse 24, Samuel said to all the people, do you see whom the Lord has chosen? Surely there's no one like him among all the people. So all the people shouted and said, long live the king. Now, so what I want you to see is this. He had everything going for him. He lived in a time when the Philistines were the enemies of the nation of Israel, and all of his life he had to deal with the enemies. And so he had to be strong and had to be courageous and had to be a charismatic leader. And from the description that God gives of him here, it appears that he certainly met all those qualifications. What I want you to see is this. He made some mistakes. The same mistakes any one of us can make. Devastating mistakes. But not only that, one mistake leads to another. And I want to give you a little principle here that I pray to God you will not forget. If you will listen carefully to this message, it will be a protective message to you. Is it all positive, lots of glamour and good and so forth? No, it's truth. It's reality. And sometimes we don't like to hear reality. If you don't face reality and face the truth, you get yourself in trouble. Here's a man who had it all together. And so the scripture says that his son Jonathan fought a battle of the garrison of the Philistines, and he won the battle. But the scripture then says to us that it was Saul who blew the trumpet. And it was Saul, the message went out that Saul had won the battle. Well, it wasn't Saul at all, it was his son. So you see in this first incident in his life, he's got a problem. And that problem is pride. He could not say, my young son, Jonathan, went up and defeated the Philistines and won the battle. He's the one who sounded the trumpet. And he's the one who sent the message out. And so what I want you to see is this. One of the traps of the devil, one of the most successful traps that so many people fall into, and I want to say this as strongly as I know how, that is the trap of pride. Cannot share whatever is happening. Must take credit no matter what. And so that leads us to another experience in his life. And the prophet Samuel had said to Saul, now here's what I want you to do. Before the battle, and here's what they would do. Before the battle, for example, they would offer sacrifices and cry out to God to give them victory. And so here's what he said to him. He said, now look, I want you to wait till I get there. And I will tell you exactly what to do. Because it was the prophet who had the responsibility of governing how the sacrifices were made and who was to be involved. So the scripture says, now Saul waited 7 days according to the appointed time set by Samuel, but Samuel didn't come to Gilgal. He'd not come yet, and the people were scattering from him. So Saul said, bring to me the burnt offerings and the peace offerings, and he offered the burnt offerings. Now, God had said to him through Samuel, wait till I get there. Well, it must have been pretty late in the day because listen to what it says. He was not late, but for it says, as soon as he finished offering the burnt offering, behold, Samuel came and Saul went out to meet him and said to him, now watch this because there's a habit here that you'll see over and over in his life. The same habit that people have in their lives today. So here's what he said. He went out to meet him and to greet him. But Samuel said, what have you done? Saul said, well, because I saw that the people were scattering from me and that you didn't come within the appointed time, that the Philistines were assembling at Michmash, and therefore I said, now the Philistines will come down against me here at Gilgal, and I have not asked the favor of the Lord, so I forced myself and offered the burnt offerings. He forced himself. Now, notice what he did. First of all, he's offering an excuse for what he did. And to prove that he felt guilty for what he did, he said, I forced myself to do it. That I just made myself offer that offering, though he knew that it was forbidden. He said, you have acted foolishly. You have not kept the commandment of the Lord your God, which he commanded you. For now the Lord would have established your kingdom over Israel forever. It's not going to happen. The Lord has sought out for himself a man after his own heart, a man who will be obedient to him. Here's what I want you to think about for a moment. Pride is the thing that God hates because it says, I. Look in the 16th chapter for a moment, and look in, if you will, in the 18th verse. The scripture says, pride goes before destruction and a haughty spirit before stumbling. And oftentimes we only read part of that verse. Pride comes before destruction, but listen, and a haughty spirit before stumbling. And that is when we elevate ourselves beyond what God intends for us to do. And we take credit, and we're looking for credit. And it's me, myself, and I. It is a terrible stumbling block. And what I want you to say, listen, it leads to something else. There's no such thing as becoming prideful without involving other sins in a person's life. Because what they've done, they've taken their eyes off God. I can handle it. And when somebody says, well, I can handle this and I can handle that, just trust me, you know, I can do it. Just trust the rock. Now, you remember that's what Peter said? Peter said, you can trust the rock. Next thing you know, what's he doing? He's denying that he even knows the Lord. And is it not true that when you are around people who are very prideful and egotistical, what does it do to your spirit? It turns your spirit away from them. And the truth is, when you're around someone who's prideful and arrogant, something in your spirit closes up to them. So the first thing I want you to notice is this. You can walk in step, but the moment you become prideful, you're out of step with him. You are heading in the wrong direction. The second thing I want you to notice is this. We get out of step with him when we deliberately and willfully commit known sin. That is, when a person who is a believer, for example, when we deliberately act disobedient to God, knowing that what obedience requires, and choose ourselves to do something that we know absolutely is not the will of God. We not only get out of step, but here's what happens. When pride is there, you say, I can handle it and I'll assume responsibility. When God tells us to do something and we do something differently, what we're saying is, I know better than God. I recognize that God is the sovereign ruler, but right now, I'm in charge. When you and I choose to be disobedient to God, we choose to rule and reign in our own lives. And I'm telling you, dear friends, it bears terrible consequences. Because listen, you can't sin isolated. There's always relationships that go on here. And so here's Saul. He made his first mistake by taking credit. Next thing you know, he's excusing himself for not waiting for the prophet, elevating himself. In other words, he put himself on the same level as the prophet of God, which was a violation that Samuel could not ignore. Now what you see, and I'm going to show you something here in a moment, here's what he does. He makes another terrible mistake because he's been given a command, and as a result of listening to that command, he is responsible. So let me tell you about who the Amalekites were. The Amalekites were a nomad tribe, and they lived off of other people robbing and killing them. And what happened when the nation of Israel, the Hebrews, came out of Egyptian bondage, what happened is the Amalekites attacked them, and here's what they would do. They would attack the last ones who were the lame people, maybe couldn't walk as fast, couldn't ride, maybe had lame animals or whatever it might be, and they killed them. So God said one of these days he was going to deal with that. So these are the Amalekites. And what God says to him, he says, now here's what I want you to do. I want you to go in and I want you to kill them. I want you to kill every single one of them. And I don't want you to leave anything. And so somebody says, well, no, wait a minute. Why would God, who is a compassionate, loving God, tell him to take these people out? Well, remember this. God is a compassionate, loving God. And these people had been destroying and killing and robbing for years and years and years. There was no evidence of any repentance whatsoever. They had their own gods. They were idolatrous, serving other gods. And said, so God said, I want you to take them out. And so what happens is they attack them. And they save Agag. And secondly, they go through all of their sheep and so forth, and they take out the best and kill all the rest. And so they bring them back. Well, Samuel shows up, and he seemingly shows up every time it's necessary. And here's what happens. Samuel rose up early in the morning to meet Saul, and it was told Samuel, saying, Saul came to Carmel, and behold, he set up a monument for himself. Well, what's he doing making a monument to himself? Because his pride is the problem. And so Samuel came to Saul, and Saul said to him, blessed are you of the Lord, I've carried out the command of the Lord. Well, is that true or not? He did attack them. He did destroy their crops and a lot of their animals. But Samuel said then, what is this bleating of the sheep in my ears and the lowing of the oxen which I hear? Saul said, they have brought them from the Amalekites, for the people spared the best of the sheep and oxen in order to sacrifice to the Lord your God, but the rest we've utterly destroyed. That's not what God said. Here's what happens. Listen, when a person usually is disobeying God, they usually have an excuse. And so what he did, he didn't obey God. Listen, partial obedience is what? Is disobedience. Now here's a passage in the 15th chapter I want you to look at, if you will, and the 22nd verse, because it's just as applicable to us today as it was to Saul. Samuel said, has the Lord as much delight in burnt offerings and sacrifices, that is, in gifts, as in obeying the voice of the Lord? Behold, to obey is better than sacrifice, and to heed than the fat of rams. Listen to this, for rebellion is as the sin of divination or witchcraft, and insubordination is as iniquity and idolatry. Because you have rejected the word of the Lord, he has also rejected you from being king. Think about this. He says that disobedience and rebellion, it's as much sinful as witchcraft and as fortune telling, divination. And you see, sometimes we have the idea that we can sort of evaluate sin on, here's sin that's not so bad, here's sin not quite, and on down we go, we want to rate it. Let me ask you, how do you rate sin? Who rates it? We rationalize it, but we can't rate it. He said, you didn't do what I asked you to do. And he says, what you've done is as sinful as, listen, as divination, witchcraft. And listen, God hated it. And he destroyed them. When a witch was discovered or somebody was doing that kind of thing, they destroyed. That was the law of God. Because he knew. Here's what that is. It's idolatry. In other words, if you go to someone else to seek some divination of some sort and you're trying to find the will of God for your life, what you're doing is you are acknowledging that man can show you the will of God by some strange or by some personal ability or talent or skill, or they have some insight into your life. That's why the whole New Age movement that substitutes other things for God is destined for utter destruction. It is not of God. You say, well, I know some fine people, and then they're misled. The only person that you and I have the right to seek the mind of God about is our Heavenly Father, or someone who is committed to the Heavenly Father, who is a spiritual believer, who has your best interest at heart, and who knows the Word of God, and who can lead you, listen, according to the Scripture. They didn't have the Scripture in those days. And so what happens? Here's what he says. God hates it. He says, rebellion is as the sin of divination, and insubordination is as iniquity and idolatry. And let me say this to you, and be careful how you listen. If you have never trusted Jesus Christ as your personal Savior, you're not a Christian. Do you realize that you're guilty of idolatry? You say, I'm not guilty of adultery? Well, let me ask you this. If God the Father, through His Son Jesus Christ, is not God in your life, you have decided to be God in your life. I will decide what I'll do. I will decide who I am. I will decide where I'll go. I'll decide how I'm going to spend my money. I'll decide who I like. I'll decide who I relate to. It is idolatry. If you want life at its best, you acknowledge the living God through His Son, Jesus Christ. You say, well, I believe in God, but not Jesus. Think about this. The resurrection of His Son was God's shout to the world. He's told you the truth. He is the way. Now follow Him.
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12: Today's scripture reading is Revelation chapter 1, verses 9 through 18. I, John, your brother and fellow partaker in the tribulation and kingdom and perseverance which are in Jesus, was on the island called Patmos because of the word of God and the testimony of Jesus. I was in the Spirit on the Lord's day, and I heard behind me a loud voice like the sound of a trumpet, saying, Write in a book what you see, and send it to the seven churches, to Ephesus, and to Smyrna, and to Pergamum, and to Thyatira, and to Sardis, and to Philadelphia, and to Laodicea. Then I turned to see the voice that was speaking with me, and having turned, I saw seven golden lampstands. And in the middle of the lampstands, I saw one like a son of man, clothed in a robe reaching to the feet, and girded across his chest with a golden sash. His head and his hair were white, like white wool, like snow, and his eyes were like a flame of fire. His feet were like burnished bronze when it has been made to glow in a furnace, and his voice was like the sound of many waters. In his right hand he held seven stars, and out of his mouth came a sharp two-edged sword, and his face was like the sun shining in its strength.
13: When I saw him, I fell at his feet like a dead man, and he placed his right hand on me, saying, Do not be afraid, for I am the first and the last, and the living one. And I was dead, and behold, I am alive forever. I have the keys of death and of Hades.
14: The book of Revelation contains some of the richest descriptions of our Lord that Scripture offers. We love imagining him as the baby in the manger and recognize the importance of his death and resurrection. But the story doesn't end there. John was given a dramatic vision of the exalted Lord as he is now in heaven. The apostle had shared intimate friendship with Christ on earth, but the sight of his Lord in this glorified state overwhelmed him. He fell at Jesus' feet as though dead. Jesus is portrayed as the Lord of his church, which is represented by the seven lampstands surrounding him. He protectively watches over them and calls them to faithfulness. A few chapters later, Jesus is revealed as the Lamb of God. He is the one who sacrificed himself on our behalf, his blood purchasing redemption for people from every tribe and nation, making them citizens of his kingdom. All heaven erupts into praise and worship. If you believe in Christ, these chapters describe your future. Picture yourself standing before Jesus, the exalted Lord of his church, and then joining all heaven in worshiping him as the Lamb of God.
13: If you'd like to read today's devotion or hear it again, search for Daily Devotion on our website, intouch.org. 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
15: Everything a believer does to honor Christ is significant to God, even if other people never know about it. Here's a moment with Charles Stanley.
16: And when I think about the Apostle Paul, we think about all that he achieved, the churches he established, the sermons he preached, all the places he traveled, just this absolutely awesome ministry he had. But one thing we forget, and Paul did not forget, and that is those who helped him, those who were in the background but who were very important. Listen, for example, in this fourth chapter of Colossians. He names nine of his co-workers, nine of his friends who were helping him. For example, he talks about Tychicus, and then Onesimus, and Aristarchus, and Barnabas, and Mark, and Justus, and Epaphras, and Luke, Demas, and Archippus. All of these were part of his ministry. And you see, if you should ask any one of them, well, what kind of ministry do you have? They would probably say what some of you would say, well, I just do so and so. In the kingdom of God, there's no just I do anything. Listen to how he described Tychicus. He said, As to all my affairs, Tychicus, our beloved brother, faithful servant, and fellow bondservant. And what did he do? Here's what Tychicus did. He took Paul's letters that he was writing from a Roman prison, by the way, and he carried them to the churches. And you see, oftentimes those who are serving in places that may be less prominent feel like that what they're doing is less important. It is not less important. I don't know where you serve the Lord, in your church or maybe in some ministry. What you do is very important in the eyes of God. There's no such thing as less than. No such thing as being unimportant. We're all important. We have different roles. Every single role is important in the eyes of God.
15: You are very important to God. And if you're a follower of Christ, what you do is very important to him as well. 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And if today's program has motivated you to obey God in a new way, we'd love to hear from you. On the next edition of In Touch, we'll continue looking at the life of King Saul and learn how to avoid his mistakes as the series moves forward on In Touch, the teaching ministry of Dr. Charles Stanley. 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
18: What we came down to was that he thought that he'd been miserable and suffering because he had no boundaries and he had no voice. And that's a miserable place to be. So his choice was to have total freedom, but it was really selfish just because it wasn't taking her love and her needs into consideration.
19: Well, that's Dr. John Townsend, and he's back with us today on Focus on the Family with Jim Daly to talk about how to set healthy boundaries in your marriage. Thanks for joining us. I'm John Fuller.
20: You know, John, on the last episode, we covered some great examples of doing exactly that, setting some boundaries. I know for some, you're going, oh, no, I can't do that. Yes, you can, and it's a good thing. We just need to do it in a healthy way. If you missed the program yesterday, you can get the app for the phone, or you can go to our website to listen. It's easy to do, and you have access to all that great content. Mm-hmm. We're going to continue our discussion today with Dr. John Townsend on his book and Dr. Henry Cloud, Boundaries in Marriage. I know for some, I mean, it makes me a little to think about that, but that's exactly why I need to hear this. I hope that's true for you, too. Mm-hmm.
19: And where we ended last time was how boundaries bring freedom in the relationship. Dr. Townsend is a psychologist and a very popular speaker and writer. As you said, Jim, his book, Boundaries in Marriage, the subtitle is Understanding the Choices That Make or Break Loving Relationships. It's a terrific resource. Get a copy of the book from us here. The link is at focusonthefamily.ca.
20: John, welcome back to the discussion. This is great. So appreciate it.
18: Thank you.
20: Yeah. Let's pick up a little bit where we left off yesterday. And you mentioned kind of severity within marriage and how you see things. It's normal, mild, moderate, and severe. I want to dig into that a little bit about examples. We talked about even separation last time and a spouse's need to maybe get out of danger, certainly, but also emotional separation until maybe the person, the spouse, has an addiction they need to deal with or something like that. And again, if you missed it, go back, listen to it, or for the first time, go listen to it. In that context, what about the mild and moderate? It's separation is not what they want to do, but they want to get to a better place. So what are the kinds of boundaries that we need in our toolkit?
18: There are several, Jim, that are effective if they're done the right way. We'll talk about that. But I'm going to go from a bit linear. I'll go from the mildest ones to the ones where you have to have more severe consequences.
20: Yeah,
18: how's that?
20: That's good.
18: All right. Well, the first one is our words. You know, your words are kind of you. And so just to say that hurt my feelings, or I feel kind of dismissed when this happens or whatever. Words with, and we talked about this in an earlier show, words with a person who's kind of mildly, aboundingly controlling person, they'll just touch their heart and say, I'm sorry, I repent. Let me be better. And then we've got the truth, and truth is a little more direct, like this is a bad problem, and your attitude, and by the way, we talk about addictions a lot because we're all in the same world here, but it also could be attitudinal things, it could be behavioral things, it could be judgment, it could be sarcasm, it could be cutting remarks, it could be shutting down and stonewalling and all those things. So there's a number of, unfortunately, there's a number of ways people can have problems in their marriage, but truth can help. So words and the truth, and then sometimes there's consequences, and we'll have later a kind of list of like what are they, but one would be like an emotional one of I can't be as close to you as I'd like to be, and so I'll be with you, I'm here with you, we'll have a life, but I can't be vulnerable. If I open up, you kind of beat me up emotionally.
20: That's a safety issue.
18: It's a safety issue, and I meant beat you up emotionally. It's not safe when every time you're honest with somebody about something that hurts, if they, you know, attack you emotionally. Then one is emotional distance, which is similar, like I'll be here functionally, but you've been so harmful that I'll exist here. I'm not going to be irresponsible, but I'm not going to be able to be the person I'd like to be with you. Then we move to physical distance. Sometimes I've got to be in another room. If you say this, I'm going to leave the room. Or if you say this, I'm going to be in the room and stay in the room, or we're going to have to live in two separate areas or in two separate houses sometimes if it's really dangerous. Sometimes it's a financial distance. Like, we're going to have to separate finances because one of us is uber irresponsible or one of us is uber controlling. And then there's other people. Other people are a boundary. You know, I think about David and his mighty men. I think about Nehemiah and his team. You have to have other people around you because you don't have the strength to do this. And so many people have to be strengthened. In fact, I don't know very many people who had a marriage problem that didn't solve it using other safe people to let them know they weren't crazy, to pray with them, to love them, to give them strategies, to strengthen them.
20: Yeah.
18: Other people are a great boundary. And then time. Sometimes people need a timeout to know, gosh, he was serious about what he said, that he wasn't going to be treated like that anymore, so time away. So you use these in a different ways depending on different situations, but your toolkit is an important thing to
20: have. Yeah, no, that's good. Let's move to this concept in the book about triangulation. I found that very interesting. I think Gene and I suffered from a bit of that probably early in our marriage where, you know, outsiders gave input. And we would move in that direction and not say, okay, is this what we believe? Is this what you and I want to do? And I think that's common to most couples, especially early in marriage. But describe triangulation and what you're getting at with the description.
18: Well, there's healthy outsiders and there's toxic outsiders. Outside's not always bad. I mean, to have somebody who's who loves the Lord and wants your marriage to win and they want to give some advice and have a good solution, we all need that, because two people can't fix a marriage. Two people can't keep a marriage happy. You've got to have the church around you and safe people. But there is a toxic outsiders, and this is called triangulation, as you said. When something you're supposed to be processing in your marriage with somebody else, something about money or kids or faith or business or whatever, and you're stuck, and then the other person comes in and meets that need, then that causes a rift. It's really an intruder in the marriage.
20: And it could be girlfriend-girlfriend.
18: And it could be your children.
20: And boyfriend-boyfriend or children. Mm. Wow, that's a...
18: When one of them that doesn't feel understood goes to their child and say, well, you really understand, and we're really friends, and I can talk to you about your dad or your mom. It happens when my child is my best friend, and we both kind of collude against that negative parent over there. So somebody's got to call it. Somebody's got to say, we need to have a me and you relationship, not a me moderated by the other person relationship. Because as you mentioned in your own life with Gene, it happens in all marriages where somebody is kind of getting fed information or getting needs met. They're supposed to be met in the marriage.
19: Mm. And Dr. Townsend, explain what happens when one of the spouses gets up the courage, I guess, to establish that I might have a boundary problem here. I need something for our relationship to thrive. And it's not warmly received. It's not like, oh, I'm so glad you brought that up, hon. So give a script for how I can handle that if I'm bringing a boundary to my spouse and they're not receptive.
18: I'm a big fan of role play, John. And that's the act of working out a difficult conversation over a few minutes with somebody else to kind of go through the anxiety and the bad headwinds. Mm-hmm. And then all of a sudden, if you're conflict avoidant a bit anyway and you don't like that, and who really loves conflict, you know, you start off at what I would call a spinal tap 11 in intensity, and then it drops down to about a 5 when you role play. I can live through this. So practice, practice, practice. The script is do it and have them pretend like they're going to, you know, be defensive and threaten and all this, and realize, okay, now I live past it. Now, the script, when you're really there, would be when you say, you tend to get mad at me a lot, and it's hard for me. I think it just feels like there's this trigger, and I can't please you, and I just feel like you're kind of come down my throat. And then the person says, well, think about all the things you do, for example. The answer is, I want to be the spouse that God made me for you, and I want to take the beam out of my eye. And if I'm doing anything like that, I want to change it. I want to be a changing, growing spouse for you. But we're talking about this issue right now, so can we meet next week at Tuesday at 3 o'clock? And you can talk about all the stuff that I do that bothers you and alienates you. I don't want to be that person, but can we focus on this? So they know they've got their day in court.
20: Yeah.
18: But let's stick to the point. Otherwise, you got 2-3-year-olds, you know, in the sandbox throwing sand at each other, and nothing good happens.

0: You did. Who is in charge of the outcome? Well, you are. So when they start diverting or getting defensive, say, this is hard for me. Can we get back to it? Or if you want to speak to me next week or whatever, but it's not bad control. You have to control the structure, the outcome, or it ends up being a bunch of useless rabbit trails.
1: You know, John, in the book, you mentioned and encourage couples to start with asking their spouse for internal change before you say, stop this behavior. What's the distinction?
0: Well, Jim, you know, Jesus talked about how there are trees and there are fruits, and a good tree makes good fruit and a bad tree makes bad fruit. So if you tell somebody to change your bad behavior, well, maybe they've got something, some work to do inside. Maybe they need to let go of something or grieve something or admit something, or maybe they need to get help, or maybe they're disconnected and they're lonely and empty, because that's what creates the bad behavioral fruit in my life. Now, you can tell them to stop, but if the tree's not healthy, as Jesus said, the fruit won't change. So I think it's really helpful to say, and I know this has been a long time issue for you, sweetheart, but I'd like for you to maybe look at yourself, and I'll look at myself too. So nobody's better than anybody else, and see what might be driving some of that.
1: Yeah. You know, in the book, and I would say this feels to me like a very superficial thing, but I could get the severity of it. This was a story about Jen and Larry who were fighting over going to hockey games. Now, I would say if you're fighting over a hockey game, you're probably watching too much hockey because they fight so much. But why were they fighting, and what did you put in the book that we could learn from their experience?
0: Well, what we can learn is that sometimes we don't speak up and set a limit, and then we act that limit out later in terms of resentment and, you know, quietness and sullenness, and that's awful. Nobody wants that. Jen's problem was really that she had some fears of conflict, of bad things that would happen if she had a voice, if she spoke up. And, you know, we had no evidence that he was the kind of guy that would get mad or trigger or anything.
1: Yeah.
0: And it seemed like Jen brought that into the marriage, who knows, from her childhood, but that's what had to be worked on. And the way that gets worked on is she understands why she's that way, the fear she has, realizes that he's a safe guy, and then once she's done her own work on that, or during that process, she goes to him and says, I got to confess something. I've been making us both miserable at the hockey games, and I don't like hockey, and I haven't really been direct with you about that because I've been so terrified that you're going to be mean to me, and you're not a mean guy, and I'm sorry, because it's kind of, we've been wasted some time, but I've got a voice now, and I love you so much, and I can tell you without any fear, or maybe a little bit of fear, I really don't want to go, or I'll go maybe every now and then. We'll compromise. Yeah.
1: But it is having that voice able to say, I don't really like hockey.
0: Right.
1: Is it okay if you, why don't you take a buddy?
0: Yeah.
1: And I'll stay home and take care of some things I want to take
0: Absolutely.
1: Care of. And that's healthy.
0: And with a healthy guy, he'll say, well, yeah, because you don't ask me to go to your deals either, and that's fine. And we've got a great relationship. I remember one of the great quotes from Ruth Graham, Billy Graham's wife. Somebody said, have you had this 50, 60, I can't remember, year of marriage? She said, well, that's easy. Billy plays golf, I play bridge.
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2: The idea, again, of freedom in the relationship, you know, I think as Jean and I have grown older and more mature in our now 39-year marriage, her trip with the girlfriends that she has from kindergarten, who has those relationships? My wife. And she has two great girlfriends that they once or twice a year get together. But just being relaxed about that, that is good time for her to reconnect with these deep friends and talk about where life is at, those kinds of things. Reciprocally, for me, to be able to go out and play golf with some buddies on an extended weekend or something like that, a getaway. Sometimes the relationship isn't healthy enough to allow each other to do those things. And I would say early in our marriage, we struggled with that space for each other. Speak to that need to be able to say, hun, I really, this is good for me, and it's an important thing for me, and it's healthy.
3: Yes, it does come back to the idea is that marriage is two completing people. They're becoming mature in Christ with their emotions and their behavior and all that, meaning that they can be independent as well as dependent with each other. So is having the conversation is saying, I think you need space, I know I need space. And the cool thing about it is that when you're out there in those, whatever, you're playing golf with your buddies or you're going with your childhood friends, you get encouraged, you feel more alive because you're with it, you're getting these other sources of relational nutrients, you come back a better spouse, more to offer. So there's no fear involved once you work through the fear.
2: And the fear often, I think, is rooted in mistrust. Like, how could you go do that and have fun with those people? Are you going to be doing things that are inappropriate? I mean, whatever's rolling through your head.
3: And the mistrust comes from dependency.
2: Correct.
3: I have a dependency issue that I haven't worked out yet.
2: Yeah.
3: Because if I'm afraid, if I've got a spouse who's not out there being crazy and inappropriate, if I've got a good, healthy, normal spouse, and I feel like these feelings of mistrust when they go off with their friends, I've got to deal with my own dependency issue.
2: That's so good. You know, I want to hit the six types of conflict. I'll just read the list and let's come back and talk to a couple. Conflict one, sin of the spouse. Let's just stop there. That's a big one. Sin of the spouse. What does that mean?
3: Yeah, Jim. I mean, yeah, we're all sinners and we do this. And there's a number of ways that one person can say it's their issue, and it is. It's not like always both of us. And so in a minor way, maybe she shows disrespect and contempt to him. And, you know, if you look at Gottman's research, you know, you see that men tend to sin more in stonewalling and shutting down emotional resources. And then women are more prone to, in when they're stressed or activated, to show contempt for the man. Well, then she sins against him by showing contempt instead of love for him. Mm. That's a minor thing. Not really minor. It hurts. But it's an attitudinal, relational thing.
2: Yeah, it's subtle sin, I would say. You know, it's not infidelity.
3: Sin.
2: It's not addictions. But these are things that...
3: That's a sin of one. That's his issue. It's not our issue. It's his issue.
2: Yeah, and that poisoned the relationship.
3: It's her issue, not our issue. Sometimes it's just one person's issue. Then all the way to infidelity, which is the really awful stuff. And, you know, abuse and those sorts of things. Then the point is, of those six, there's sometimes you can't say, well, the other person's part of it. They sort of are, but in reality, somebody's got a problem that they must face.
2: Now, I stopped on the first one because it caught my attention, sin of the spouse. Let me quickly just hit the others. Two, immaturity or brokenness of one person. Three, hurt feelings that are no one's fault. Four, conflicting desires. Five, desires of one person versus the needs of the relationship. And then six, known versus unknown problems.
3: I'm glad you read those, Jim, because can I camp on one of them that really comes up a lot in marriage?
2: Absolutely.
3: It's the brokenness of the person, not the sin of the person, but their brokenness and immaturity. And I'll give an example. Maybe somebody's a nice person, but he never really learned from his family of origin how to be have a work ethic, work steady, be ambitious, you know, this sort of thing. He just kind of has fun and he takes little jobs and they're financially insecure. Well, in a way, it's a sin, but it also it's something that's broken in him. But she's walking on eggshells around him because she doesn't want to upset him. Well, she has to sort of get the support or whatever she needs and say, I love you, but we can't keep living like this because we need a steady work ethic and a person who wants to go professional. That's what I meant by the immaturity of someone.
2: Mm. Yeah. And again, these are so seemingly subtle, but so destructive if you don't maturely talk about them, set boundaries around that, if one of the two in the marriage are violating these things, right?
3: Yeah, I think about all y'all's listeners on this program, and some of them are saying, oh, I got a nip in the bud. Mm. And some of them are saying, I'm way beyond that.
2: Yeah.
3: Well, then it's time to deal with it now.
4: Mm. Yeah, John, I think the one that caught my attention was hurt feelings that are nobody's fault. Because it feels like in a marriage relationship, it's always somebody's fault. What did you mean by that?
3: It's a great question, John. Sometimes we're just more sensitive about things than other people. And so maybe somebody doesn't like to be made fun of about the way they dress. And, you know, they don't talk about it. But somebody says, well, that's a bad outfit on you. And all of a sudden somebody feels hurt. Well, he wasn't or she wasn't being mean. They're just saying, I'm telling you, that didn't look great. And it's those underlying feelings where nobody was being abusive or mean or anything. They're just saying something and somebody got their feelings hurt. And the way I talk about it when I'm working with couples is, look, you guys have landmines in your heads. Every couple has a landmine in there. There are different landmines between him and her. And you're innocent and he's innocent and she's innocent. You just tripped over it. And when you said that outfit doesn't look good or that's, those slacks don't look good, you tripped a sensitivity in the person and they kind of triggered.
2: You actually would say that? I mean, I'm shocked.
3: Well,
2: I mean, I'm just saying any smart husband's going to say, you look fantastic.
4: You look fantastic.
3: Yeah. Well, it's so funny because what I was thinking as I said that, Jim, I said pants so that you would think I was talking about the woman saying that to the guy, but it didn't work.
2: I don't think, do I look good? Great. Okay. You look fine. All right, that's close enough.
4: See, the hurt feelings are somebody's fault.
2: But no, I mean, well, that's a whole nother thing, but I get your point. I mean,
3: it's innocent.
2: Yeah, it's not,
3: I didn't
2: it's
3: know
2: not
3: you were,
2: meant to harm you.
3: Yeah, I didn't know you had sort of trigger there. I'll be nice about that.
2: Yeah. Mm. You know, that raises a great point where you have a real catastrophic childhood, whatever it might be. And for the spouse, the triggers seem endless. Of course, that's unfair to say it that way, but there are plenty. And it's work for both spouses to identify those things and then to try to deal with it, put boundaries around it to help the spouse get to a better place. What about in that plethora of pain that a child grew up in, that there's insecurities, there's control issues, there's just these things that make it very difficult to get to a biblically healthy place? What do you do?
3: What a great question to bring up to couples who go, we have a problem that's bigger than us, and we've been trying to solve it, thinking the two of us can solve it together. What if somebody's going broke every year? And then you go to a Dave Ramsey and you get help.
2: Right.
3: What if somebody doesn't understand their Bible? You go to a good church where they learn the Bible. And we get out of we are this self-contained unit, just us and Jesus, because the Bible doesn't say that. We're supposed to have, like 1 Peter 4:10 says that we're the stewards of His manifold grace. We've got to have our own grace and God's grace, but also the body's grace around us to deliver what we need. So somebody who's had a very traumatic and catastrophic, awful, dysfunctional family, I probably wouldn't say infinite, Jim, I agree with you. I probably say something like, this is bigger than us. I feel overwhelmed by this. And we've been working for a while. We need to go to specialists who deal with this and have seen 1,000 of these situations. Get the help outside the marriage, whether it's financial or theological or emotional.
2: Yeah. John, another one of those types of conflict was the needs of one person are against the needs of the relationship. You had a story in the book about Riley and Emily. I think it really tells the story of where we need to be careful through their example.
3: Yeah, Riley, the husband, had grown up compliant and sort of fearful of letting people down and kind of a uber rule keeper, and Emily was sort of this person, but she had a bit of control, and so she kind of ran things. And then he started changing, and people do change over life, and then he started wanting his freedom and his voice, and you're supposed to have that. And then he went too far. Well, Riley was a slave to his fears, and then he started going, I got a voice, and man, he let her have it, and he was kind of like, I'll do anything I want to. I can spin whatever I want to. You're not the boss of me. He was on the way to being healthy, but he wasn't yet healthy. And the pastor very wisely said, Riley, you're confusing freedom with selfishness. What we came down to was that he thought that he'd been miserable and suffering because he had no boundaries and he had no voice. And that's a miserable place to be. So his choice was to have total freedom, but it was really selfish just because it wasn't taking her love and her needs into consideration. So I had to change his idea about the suffering he was in. He wanted to have a suffering-free life. I've been in jail all my life, and now I'm going to do it. No, you can't yell fire in a crowded theater. So I had to say, that's not what good marriage is. You're still suffering, but it's a higher level of suffering. Mm. You're still going to suffer if you're going to be with this woman the rest of your life until we go to glory. So instead of the suffering of being, you know, afraid and not wanting to speak up and feel even afraid of rejected, you've now got to suffer with letting her have her needs met too and enjoying her needs and being part of those needs. And that's suffering because we're all selfish. And that's a higher level of suffering that can bring you great love and great intimacy.
2: Yeah, and it's that pendulum effect,
3: it's
2: isn't it?
3: You're
2: like you're recovering or you're coming out of a bad place and you jump 40 spaces to another bad place, mm-hmm. leaping over the good place,
3: right.
2: The healthy place.
3: So. Or like a really young kid at 2 years old, this wonderful little kid becomes this, you know, what is this? They're saying no and running around the supermarket.
2: The terrible twos,
3: the terrible
2: I believe
3: twos.
2: They call that.
3: And then they become a nice person who can speak and go to college and make the world a better place.
2: It's a great example. Dr. John Townsend, this has been great. Your wonderful book here, Boundaries in Marriage, Understanding the Choices That Make or Break Loving Relationships. 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
2: John, before we sign off, tell me about the Institute. 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
2: That's good.
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2: I'm Marilyn Byberg from the National House of Prayer. 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
3: From The Rock Newsroom, good morning. I'm Randy Atkinson with The Rock 98.5 local news update. Parts of the prairies dealing with our first heat wave of the season. Environment Canada has issued a yellow heat warning for parts of southeastern Alberta and several areas in central and southern Saskatchewan that's likely to last the remainder of the week. Temperatures expected to be in the low to mid 30s, about 10 to 15 degrees warmer than seasonal temperatures. Most of Saskatchewan under an extreme and high fire risk, according to the provincial fire danger map. Fire departments across the province warning residents to be cautious. Dry, hot, windy weather can ignite and spread fires very quickly. Oh, and we're not alone. The United Kingdom smashed century-old temperature record for the second time in 24 hours Tuesday as their spring heat wave continued to scorch parts of Western Europe. Several drownings reported in Britain and France as people tried to cool down. Temperature 35 recorded at London's Kew Gardens, breaking the 34.8 record set a day earlier. Provisional readings smashed long-standing records of 33 degrees set in 1922, and it was matched in 1944. Records also fell in France, where temperatures reached 36 degrees on Monday, as their heat wave continues as well. Considering the $26 billion price tag for renewing coal-fired plants, the official opposition is calling for the Saskatchewan Rate Review Panel to scrap and restart its review of SaskPower's rate hike application. Saskatchewan's plan to extend the life of coal power to cost $26 billion over the next 25 years. NDP argues that the increased costs for renewing coal plants weren't meaningfully disclosed to the panel as it was set to review SaskPower's application. This Friday is the independent review panel's deadline for all submissions. February, SaskPower implemented a 3.9% increase with a plan for another 3.9% in 2027. Now, those increases still subject to the panel's review. A 20-year-old from Saskatoon is spending her summer in Ukraine, helping with humanitarian efforts as the war with Russia continues. Tasa Rudy arrived in Ukraine earlier this month after saving up more than $5,000 to make the trip, something she says has been a personal goal for her for years. University of Saskatchewan sociology student is volunteering with Ukrainian Patriot, international aid organization founded by a woman originally from Saskatoon when the war began. Rudy said going to Ukraine top of her bucket list. One of the first assignments involved for her, helping care for pets abandoned because of the war. Now based in Kiev, Rudy is experiencing the reality of life in a war zone firsthand. She says she keeps a go bag ready in case air raid sirens that is force her to take shelter. Time now for the Thorsness Appliance Sports Desk. You need appliances, Maytag, Whirlpool, KitchenAid. From the appliance guys, Thorsness Appliance, 14 bets downtown Yorkton. Well, Colorado's dreams of a Stanley Cup ended yesterday. Could not come over injuries, could not overcome the Vegas Golden Knights, who beat them 2-1 yesterday. Vegas winning the series 4-0 in the Stanley Cup final. Now we'll await the winner of Carolina-Montreal, and they get a few games to play yet. They will play game four tonight in Montreal. Carolina leads the series 2-1. Already assured a top spot in their pool, Canada finished off their preliminary round at the World Hockey Championships with a 3-2 win over Czechia. So Canada's reward for finishing as the top seed. They'll get another match against the United States. The defending champion American squeaked into the playoffs after finishing fourth in Pool A when they beat Austria by a score of 4-1. Playoff action will get going tomorrow. Meantime, Memorial Cup, Kitchener beat Chicoutimi by a score of 3-2. Kitchener 3-0. They'll finish first. Everett is 1-1, Chicoutimi 1-2. So Everett has to round things out by playing Kelowna today. Kelowna wins, they're all 1-2. Everett wins, they'll get second place, and Chicoutimi will get third. And baseball, Toronto beat Miami 8-1. Teams have split the first two games of a three-game set that wraps up today in Toronto. Turning to Rock weather, mainly sunny today, and the heat is coming. Winds southeast 30, gusting to 50, high 30. Few clouds tonight, low 19. Thursday, mix of sun and cloud, high 34. Friday, sunny, high 36. Saturday, sunny, high 32. And Sunday, sunny with a high of 33. Normal high this time of year is 20. Normal low 7. Sunrise 4:44, setting at 8:50. Currently, Kenora, Camsack, Foam Lake, Melville, 12. Esther Hazy, Langeberg, Roblin, Russell, 13. Fort Capel, Balcarres, 15. Regina, 17. Saskatoon at 16. Yorkton, sunny sky, east wind, 11. Relative humidity, 65%. Current temperature is 12 degrees. 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I'm Randy Atkinson.

0: Good morning, Rockers. Welcome to the Rockin' Big Breakfast with Brian and Randy on this Wednesday, May the 27th. On today's show of Tell Me Something Good, we'll have Melissa Cornelius in studio from the Extravadance Studio. And yesterday, finally cleaned up my yard. Finally cleaned up all the leaves. Got about 10 or 15 mosquito bites in the process. But it was nice sitting out on the deck last night. The weather's finally starting to cooperate. Yeah, summer's finally here, and summer's here definitely to stay. By the way, the weather's looking and everything, looking like tomorrow's about 34, 35 there,
1: well,
0: Andy?
1: Well, it's locked right into the 30s, you know, and the heat wave is upon us, no question about it. So hot chickens are laying hard-boiled eggs. Who knew that?
0: Hard-boiled
1: right?
0: eggs.
1: Okay. Yeah. You know, and there's a whole bunch in here. I'm looking at different things people say when it's hot.
0: Yeah.
1: And some of them obviously can't be repeated.
0: Oh, definitely not.
1: Yeah, it's hot, and it's going to be hot. It's going to be 30 today.
0: Oh, wow.
1: And when you get a low around 20,
0: yeah,
1: you're in the heat, and our low will be 19 tonight. Then 34 on Thursday, 36 Friday. That'll be a fun day to drive for sign. I'm on assignment that day.
0: Yeah.
1: So the air conditioner will be running full bore in the old vehicle. Saturday, no relief, really. 32. Sunday, 33.
0: Wow.
1: Going into next week's work week, we'll get a little bit of reprieve as it'll be lower than 30, high 20, so, but still warm. You know, we're 12 degrees already.
0: Yeah.
1: Starting this morning, shooting our way for 30. So stay cool out there, folks. Whatever you got to do that, help each other out in the event somebody's struggling. Stay hydrated, wear those light colors, all that kind of stuff. I think we all know what we need to do in the heat, and for those that like it, well, this is your time of year as we wind down May going into June and doing it in a hot streak indeed.

This is Amazing Grace is a hit contemporary Christian worship song recorded by artist Phil Wickham. It served as the lead single for his fifth studio album, The Ascension, which was released back in September of 2013. Coming up next, 10,000 Reasons, Matt Redman on The Rock 98.5.

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0: From the Rock Newsroom, good morning. I'm Randy Atkinson with a Rock 98.5 local news update. Hey, you're living the city, you're from the country, and you always thought, hey, it'd be nice to have chickens in the backyard. What? Yorkton residents, well, they can soon apply for urban hen license through the city's urban hen program. Applications open Monday, June 1st, right at 9 in the morning. Now, a few important things to know before you get that chicken coop up and running. Only 5 urban hen licenses will be available. Maximum of 5 hens can be kept at each licensed residence. Residents must apply and receive an approved license before keeping urban hens. You can't just do it on your own. Also, don't buy and install a coop, build a run, or make yard modifications unless you got a license. Because if you don't, you make all the changes, that'll be your responsibility. Ray Malinowski of Yorkton passed away recently at the Yorkton Hospital at age 86. Ray was born in the Bank End area in 1939. 1967, Ray joined his brother Leon in business for Leon's Manufacturing and Ram Industries. Ray Malinowski, a founding director of the Regina Columbus Boys League and honorary director of Boy Scouts. He was a member of the Council for Canadian Unity, Saskatchewan Ward of a Merit Selection Committee. He was Industry Trade Advisory Committee for the Canada-U.S. Free Trade Agreement, as well as a trustee sports fund for the physically disabled. He is among his many accolades. Ray, also a lifetime member of the Yorkton Chamber of Commerce. In 2023, Ray was honored with the Queen Elizabeth II Platinum Jubilee Medal in Saskatchewan. Business titan Ray Malinowski, dead at the age of 86. Instead of testing new technology at active mine sites, Nutrien is doing much of that work inside a Saskatoon facility. Nutrien pilot plant includes a small-scale mill, labs, workshops, and testing areas designed to improve potash production. For the first time, cameras and journalists were invited inside for a behind-the-scenes tour. One key area is the flotation cell, where potassium chloride is separated from the rest of the mine material to create potash fertilizer. New technology and control settings can be tested in Saskatoon before even being introduced at Nutrien's active mines. Canadian Forces Snowbirds hometown event sold out in record time. That's not a surprise. Set for July 11th at 15 Wing Moose Jaw, Aviation's fans will be able to celebrate the Snowbirds' 55th anniversary right in their hometown. According to posts from Canadian Forces Snowbirds, the hometown event Monday, tickets sold out within minutes. Earlier this month, of course, the federal government announced the Snowbirds will be temporarily grounded after 2026, while the aging Tudor jets are replaced with the new CT-157 Siskin II aircraft. Time now for the Thorsness Supply and Sports Desk, serving the Parkland for more than 70 years with the best Maytag, Whirlpool, KitchenAid. From the appliance guys, Thorsness Supply, 14 bets. Downtown Yorkton. NHL last night, Las Vegas over Colorado 2-1. Vegas sweeps the series. You know, Colorado was in trouble when their two best players, Makar and MacKinnon, got hurt. They played yesterday and played pretty good, but not good enough. Vegas wins it and sweeps the series. 4 games to none. They'll play either Carolina or Montreal in the Stanley Cup Final. They go at it tonight in Montreal. Carolina leads the series 2-1. Canada beat Czechia by a score of 3-2 yesterday. Final game of the preliminary round. Canadians unbeaten will get the Americans in the quarterfinals. That goes tomorrow. Memorial Cup, Kitchener over Chicoutimi 3-2. Kitchener finishing first 3-0. Chicoutimi now 1-2. Everett, the Western Hockey League champs, 1-1, take on Kelowna today, 0-2, final game of the round robin. Kelowna happens to win. They'll all be at 1-2 tiebreakers in place. Meantime, in baseball, Toronto beat Miami 8-1, so the two teams have split the first two games of a series that wraps up in Toronto today. Rock weather, mainly sunny, winds southeast 30, gusting to 50, high 30. A few clouds tonight, low down to 19. Thursday, mix of sun and cloud, high 34. Friday, sunny, high 36. Saturday, sunny, 32. And Sunday, sunny and a high of 33. On the roundup, Kenora, Camsack, Foam Lake, Melville, 12. Esterhazy, Langeberg, Roblin, Russell, 13. For Capel, Balcaras, 15. Regina, 17. Saskatoon, 16. Yorkton, sunny sky, east wind, 12. Relative humidity, 67%. Current temperature is 12 degrees. 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I'm Randy Atkinson.
1: This isn't just any music. It's your music. 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

0: Only Forever, Chris Tomlin on The Rock 98.5. My name is Brian Sedley. We've got Randy Atkinson on the other side. Coming up, we'll have Focus on the Family, as well as Help is on the way with Toby and Mac. But first, I want to let you guys know that our Eats and Treats this week is going to be courtesy of Jim Cherney of Century 21.
1: Jimmy! Jimmy just got his license. Congratulations.
0: Oh, congratulations, Jimbo. Jim.
1: Oh, yes, indeed. So he's getting his name out there, letting you know that, hey, all your real estate needs, who do you want to see? Big Jim. Right? What's he putting up for you?
0: Yeah, he's putting up a $100 gift card at Young's Plant World.
1: Oh, boy, is that a good time to be having that as we get planting and everything else. So, Jim Chorney, yeah, thanks a lot, Jim, for getting involved, being involved. So what do they got to do, Brian?
0: All you got to do is head on over to our Rock 985 Facebook page. Give us a follow first, and then like, share, and tag the post that you'll see there.
1: So tag a friend, right?
0: Yeah, that's correct.
1: So maybe your neighbor, maybe your daughter, your mom, whomever.
0: Whomever.
1: Well, I'm always thinking women in the garden, and that's not necessarily the case. The majority would be.
0: Yeah.
1: But, you know, I kind of garden a little bit myself.
0: Oh, do you?
1: Oh, yeah. Oh, yeah.
0: What are you gardening?
1: Well, I'm looking this year at, I'm going to try spinach this year.
0: Okay.
1: I've never done that before, so we'll try that.
0: Yeah.
1: Just as standard carrots. I like peas and a whole bunch of corn. Two different kinds. So I just have a little strip down the south side of my garage.
0: Yeah.
1: Gets a lot of sun. So things grow like crazy.
0: Oh, yeah.
1: So it was like, I kind of left it dormant for a while, but the last few years I started growing some veggies because of cost.
0: Yeah.
1: Right?
0: Oh, for
1: you
0: sure.
1: You know, when you can get a bag of or a little thing of peas,
0: yeah,
1: you know, in seed, like, right?
0: Yeah.
1: And it's like $3.49.
0: Oh, yeah.
1: And you grow all these peas and you get them in that, and then you think, well, what does it cost? Snap peas and that. And you get a little bag and it's like $8-$9 or something.
0: Yeah. That's,
1: and it's like
0: crazy.
1: Holy cow. So
0: yeah.
1: I think a lot more people are growing maybe than ever.
0: I
1: don't have any proof of that.
0: Yeah, yeah. Even
1: one
0: lettuce,
1: would
0: too.
1: Think, you know?
0: Yeah.
1: And I've seen more backyards turning into little garden plots.
0: Oh,
1: too,
0: for sure.
1: So, you have a chance to get out there and flowers and everything else by Eats and Treats and getting out to Young's Plant World. And boy, isn't that a nice place to go when things start growing? That
0: smell. Just smell. As soon as you walk
1: beautiful,
0: in.
1: Beautiful. Just beautiful.
0: Yeah.

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1: Kids Sport Jersey Day 2026 is coming up this Friday. 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
3: Hello, this is Yorkton MLA David Chan. 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The constituency office is located at 9 Fifth Avenue North, just off of Broadway Street. 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
6: In a world with so much brokenness, it's good to be reminded of Jesus' promises. 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

The word of life today is from Acts chapter 20, verse 24. However, I consider my life worth nothing to me. My only aim is to finish the race and complete the task the Lord Jesus has given me. The task of testifying to the good news of God's grace. Acts chapter 20, verse 24 is your word of life.

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1: From The Rock Newsroom, good morning. I'm Randy Atkinson with The Rock 98.5 local news update. I think we're all aware that we're about to hit into a heat situation. Parts of the prairies dealing with the first heat wave of the season. Right through to southeastern Alberta, several areas in central and southern Saskatchewan, and likely the temperatures remaining hot right through this week. There is a provincial fire danger map that you can go to, and that'll give you pretty much everything you're going to see as far as fire bans and everything else, and there are lots of them because of the extreme or high fire risk. And fire departments just warning residents to be cautious. Hot, dry, windy conditions can certainly help ignite and spread those fires quickly. United Kingdom, halfway around the world, smashing century-old record temperatures for the second time in 24 hours as they're running around that 35-degree mark. In France, temperatures falling there as far as records are concerned. Monday, they hit 36 degrees. Meantime, a small group of cities across the country is driving Canada's progress on diversifying its trade beyond the United States while others fall behind. This from a report from the Canadian Chamber of Commerce. Report says Calgary, Ottawa, Toronto, Saskatoon, and Kelowna, among the cities making the strongest gains in export diversification beyond the U.S. market. Says many other cities in Canada aren't seeing the same shift. Manufacturing regions in Ontario continue to face weaker overall trade performance. Report says the data suggests many businesses still expecting Canada-U.S. trade conditions to stabilize, though those trade conditions, they say, likely to remain volatile, at least for the time being. Western premiers have concluded their conference in Kananaskis, Alberta, with pledges to work out their differences, some of which were clearly still evident at their wrap-up news conference. While there was clear tension seen from at least a couple of the premiers on the upcoming Alberta referendum on independence, nevertheless, all the premiers from the four western provinces and three territories signed on to a joint communique Tuesday afternoon. Time now for the Thorisness Appliance Sports Desk. You need appliances, you need Whirlpool, KitchenAid, Maytag. From the appliance guys, Thorisness Appliance, 14 bets, downtown Yorkton. NHL last night, Vegas completes the sweep, beats Colorado 2-1. Vegas wins four straight games, off to the Stanley Cup. Tonight, Carolina, Montreal. Carolina leading the East final 2-1. Canada beat the Czechs 3-2 at the World Hockey Championships and finished the pool unbeaten. They'll get the Americans in the first round of the playoffs quarterfinals. That'll be tomorrow. Defending champion U.S. squeaked into the playoffs after finishing fourth in Pool A, 4-1 win over Austria. And, of course, kind of sets up a rematch, gold medal game from the Olympics. U.S. won 2-1 in overtime. Four nations face off. Canada won 3-2 in overtime. But those were the best players right across the leagues in the NHL, too, who were out of action at that time. So the best players certainly were on the ice for those two events, not quite the same at the World Hockey Championships. Meantime, Memorial Cup, Kitchener over Chicoutimi 3-2. Kitchener knows they're moving on. They're 3-0. Chicoutimi 1-2. Kelowna's 0-2, Everett 1-1. So Everett will play Kelowna today. Everett wins, they're in, so is Chicoutimi. And if Kelowna wins, then it's a three-way tie. Three teams at 1-2. Meantime, baseball, Toronto beat Miami 8-1, so they've split the first two games of a three-game series, wrapping up at Rogers Center in Toronto today. Having a look at the hot rock weather. Mainly sunny today, wind southeast 30, gusting to 50, and a high of 30. A few clouds tonight, low 19. Thursday, mix of sun and cloud, high 34. Friday, sunny high 36. Saturday, sunny high 32. And Sunday, sunny and a high of 33. Normal high this time of year is 20. Normal low 7. Sunrise 4:44, setting at 8:50. Currently, Kenora, Kamsack, Foam Lake, Melville, 12. Esther Hazy, Langeberg, Roblin, Russell, 13. Fort Capel, Balcarres, 15. Regina, 17. Saskatoon, 16. Yorkton, sunny sky, east wind 12, relative humidity 67%, current temperature 12 degrees. 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

No matter who you are, God has given you a unique light to change the world right where you are. That's Josh Wilson pushing back the dark on The Rock 98.5. Coming up, The Long Way with Natalie Lane.

0: The Long Way, Natalie Lynn. It's 7:15, 8:15 in Manitoba. My name is Brian Sedley. We've got Randy Atkinson on the other side. And it is now time for the pun.
1: That'll be of the day. This day.
0: This day, yeah. May 27th. All right, so in lieu of the hot weather that we're having, the heat wave and everything, this kind of goes hand in hand. Randy, why doesn't the sun go to college?
1: Why is that?
0: Well, the sun doesn't go to college because it already has a million degrees.
1: See? That's why.
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3: One of the greatest men I've ever known was my friend Burt Woodard. He was an absolute hero to me. Burt lived with ALS, Lou Gehrig's disease, for almost 27 years. And Burt lived more life in one day than most people live in a year, or maybe a lifetime. He was full of passion and joy, and he could always make me laugh. He would say things like, "Tim, between my body and your brain, we almost make half a person." One day I was going to drive him to an appointment, so I went to his house early and we had breakfast together. When it was time to leave, my car wouldn't start. The battery was low and there wasn't enough time to call for help. My car was a standard shift, and although Bert could no longer use his arms or hands, he could still use his legs. He said, "We can do this. I'll use my feet to pop the clutch and then hit the brakes." The car was in his driveway, pointing towards his neighbor's fence. Bert slowly sat down in the car with his hands in his lap and said, "Turn the key on and push the car." I went to the back of the car and leaned in with all my might. We started rolling and he popped the clutch, but nothing happened. I kept pushing and we only had time for one more try. He popped the clutch a second time and the engine fired up. And I'll never forget a smile when I walked up to the car. You know, it took Bert's feet and my hands to get the car started. And God designed us all to work together. And when we do, we can accomplish great things for the kingdom.
2: To learn more about humorist, speaker, and storyteller Tim Lovelace, or to find out when Tim will be in your area, go to timlovelace.com and be sure to follow Tim on social media.
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Barbara Joy, Grace, Great Than All My Sin on The Rock 98.5. My name is Brian Sedley. It is 7:20, 8:20 in Manitoba, and our Eats and Treats contest is back, and tomorrow around the 8 o'clock hour, we will find our winner. What do you have to do? 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
4: Welcome back to the Rock and Bake Breakfast with Brian and Randy at 725, 825 in Manitoba. And on this day in 1994, the Flintstones live-action movie based in the 1960s cartoon, starring John Goodman as Fred, Rick Moranis as Barney, and Rosie O'Donnell as Betty premieres.
5: Yeah, who played Wilma?
4: Wilma, that was... I couldn't tell you.
5: I just can't remember.
4: Yeah, no, that's a quick Google search. A little too late.
5: But that was quite the thing. Yabba dabba doo.
4: Yabba dabba. Yeah.
5: There it is.
4: In 1995, on this day, actor for Christopher Reeve became paralyzed from the neck down after falling from his horse in a riding competition in Culpeper, Virginia.
5: Yeah, isn't that something?
4: Yeah.
5: Never know.
4: Oh, yeah. Yeah, on this day in 2022, Top Gun Maverick, the sequel starring Tom Cruise, Miles Teller, and Jennifer Connelly, is released 36 years after the original film.
5: Wow.
4: I actually haven't seen it.
5: 36 years later.
4: I haven't seen it yet. Have you seen it yet?
5: I haven't seen either.
4: No. Oh, neither.
5: Top Gun or the other.
4: Oh, okay.
5: No.
4: Hey,
5: 36 years later, still doing it.
4: That's crazy, yeah.
5: Wow.
4: And it was Tom Cruise in the one before that, or no?
5: Oh, yeah.
4: Was
5: it? Yeah. He's in both. Yeah, he's the big dude. Yep.
4: In 1961, on this day, American Ralph Boston sets a long jump world record at 27 feet and a half inch.
5: Wow.
4: That's crazy.
5: Yeah, Bob Beamon used to have it. He got it in the 1968 Olympics in Mexico. Thin air.
4: Yeah.
5: He did the jump. Everybody went, oh, man, that'll never be broken. Never say that.
4: I think I did it in high school one time at those track and field events at Century Field.
5: Oh, yeah,
4: I think I got like 6 or 7 feet,
5: yeah,
4: if that.
5: Know. Yeah, you know.
4: But,
5: we're not known for that.
4: No. On this day in 2000, Canadian NHL player Maurice the Rocket Richard, who helped the Canadians win 8 Stanley Cups while being the first player to score 500 goals, he died at the age of 78.
5: Oh, wow. When was that?
4: And that was 2000, year 2000.
5: Oh, okay, there you go. The Rocket. He's been to Yorkton a couple times.
4: Yeah.
5: Montreal Canadian old-timer games, right?
4: Yeah, oh, they love
5: nice. He's always the ref.
4: Oh.
5: He was a little too old to play.
4: Yeah.
5: And needless to say, he didn't blow the whistle a lot.
4: Yeah.
5: It was kind of fun.
4: Yeah. Well, that was on this day on The Rock 98.5.

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3: 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Ray Malinowski of Yorkton passed away May 19th at the Yorkton Hospital. He was 86 years old. Ray was born in the Bank End area back in 1939. In 1967, he joined his brother Leon in businesses, Leon's Manufacturing and Ram Industries. Ray, very active in his life beyond business, founding director, Regina Columbus Boys League, and an honorary director of the Boy Scouts. He was a member of the Council for Canadian Unity, Saskatchewan Award of Merit Selection Committee, Industry Trade Advisory Committee member for the Canada-U.S. Free Trade Agreement, as well as a trustee of the Sports Fund for the Physically Disabled. Among his many other accolades, Ray was a lifetime member of the Yorkton Chamber of Commerce, was recognized as a Saskatchewan Achiever in Business, and received the Canada 125 Medal. Business titan Ray Malinowski dead at the age of 86. A 20-year-old from Saskatoon is spending her summer in Ukraine, helping with humanitarian efforts as the war with Russia continues. Tasa Rudy arrived in Ukraine earlier this month after saving more than $5,000 to make the trip, something she says has been a personal goal of her for years. University of Saskatchewan sociology student volunteering with Ukrainian Patriot, international aid organization, actually founded by a woman originally from Saskatoon when the war began. Rudy said going to Saskatoon was at the top of her bucket list. One of her first assignments involved helping care for pets abandoned because of the war. Now based in Kiev, Rudy is experiencing the reality of life in a war zone firsthand. Says she keeps a go bag ready in case air raid sirens force her to take shelter. Progress being made on the revitalization of an historic Saskatchewan hotel. Shaunavon's Grand Hotel has been sitting dormant for about 45 years, recently purchased by Ken Caremaker. He's originally from BC. Caremaker took on the refurbishment as a personal passion project, the ultimate aim of transforming it into a 1920s themed tourist hotel and museum. Building has a somewhat notorious history, site of a fire, dynamite explosion, and three murders over the years. All of its original brass fixtures, porcelain wall sinks, and laundry equipment are all still in the building and all have been refurbished. Hotel's 1920s motif is meant to give people a glimpse into what life was like when the hotel first opened, which means none of the rooms will have TVs, though they will have Wi-Fi. Got to have some of that. Time now for the Thorsness Supply and Sports Desk, serving the Parkland for more than 70 years with the best Maytag, Whirlpool, KitchenAid. From the appliance guys, Thorsness Supply and 14 bets downtown Yorkton. NHL last night, Vegas completes the sweep of the Colorado Avalanche, beating the Avs 2-1 last night, winning the series 4-0. Vegas will now play the winner of Carolina and Montreal in the Stanley Cup Final. They got a ways to go yet. Carolina at Montreal tonight, game 4. Hurricanes up 2-1. Canada beat the Czechs 3-2 to go undefeated in the preliminary round at the World Hockey Championships. Playoffs quarterfinals begin tomorrow. Canada will play the U.S. Memorial Cup. Kitchener over Chicoutimi 3-2. Kitchener finishing first 3-0. Meantime, Chicoutimi went to 1-2, so they're both done. Everett plays Kelowna today. Everett wins, they get second place. If they lose, Chicoutimi, Everett, and Kelowna will all be tied at 1-2. Baseball, Toronto beat Miami 8-1. Teams have split the first two games. It's a three-game series wrapping up today in Toronto. Having a look at Rock weather, mainly sunny, wind southeast 30, gusting to 50, and a high of 30. will be in the 30s for a while. Tonight, a few clouds, low 19. Thursday, mix of sun and cloud, high 34. Friday, sunny, high 36. Saturday, sunny, high 32. Sunday, sunny, and a high of 33. On the roundup, Kenora, Camsack, Foam Lake, Esther Hazy, Langeberg, Fort Capel, Balcarres, Melville 16, Roblin, Russell 14, Regina 18, Saskatoon 17. Yorkton, sunny sky, east wind 22, gusting to 32. Relative humidity 51%. Current temperature is 16 degrees. 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I'm Randy Atkinson.

Glenn Campbell, Jesus and Me on The Rock, 98.5. It is now time for the Word of Life. And the Word of Life today is from Acts chapter 20, verse 24. However, I consider my life worth nothing to me. My only aim is to finish the race and complete the task the Lord Jesus has given me. The task of testifying to the good news of God's grace. Acts chapter 20, verse 24 is your Word of Life.

0: song, Hey Ya. You know that song gets stuck in your head all the time?
1: Oh, yeah.
0: Yeah. Was an actor in Semi-Pro under the name of Coffee Black. You ever watch that movie, Semi-Pro? Will Ferrell?
1: Nope.
0: All right. Also acted in the movie Four Brothers. Andre 3000.
1: There you go.
0: Yeah, he is 51 years old today. Next up, this actor, he was born May 27th, 1911. He died on October 25th of 1993, the age of 82. American actor best known for his numerous roles in horror films, most notably House of Wax. He performed the spoken word section of Michael Jackson's 1982 hit Thriller.
1: Vinnie Price.
0: Vinnie Price. Vincent Price, that's correct. Next.
1: Yeah, he was in more horror movies, I think, than anybody I can remember.
0: Oh, yeah.
1: He was pretty creepy back in the day.
0: And that voice, too.
1: And so to get him to do the Thriller voiceover was just perfect.
0: Oh, yeah.
1: Just
0: perfect. Yeah. Up next, former Canadian senator and TV journalist. Became the central figure in one of the country's most high-profile political expense scandals.
1: Mike Duffy.
0: That is correct. Mike Duffy, 80 years old today.
1: All right.
0: And next up is an English celebrity chef and cookbook author began washing glasses and chopping vegetables in a pub at the age of 5.
1: Well, all right.
0: Got to start somewhere, right?
1: Child labor.
0: Yeah. Also hosted the show The Naked Chef, which focused on stripping recipes down to simple essentials.
1: And that is
0: Jamie Oliver.
1: Yes, of course.
0: 51 years old today.
1: He's a good one. He does that thing too, like make a meal for $10.
0: Yeah.
1: And he puts stuff together, but boy, I'll tell you, everything he cooks, flavor.
0: Oh yeah.
1: And stuff that they add to it, boy, it's fun watching them cook because it's kind of like getting your hair done by a hairdresser. It'll never look the same after you leave the hairdresser.
0: No.
1: Same thing cooking. You watch him and then you try and cook it. It's not the same.
0: Yeah.
1: It's close maybe, but that's why they're chefs.
0: Yeah. You know, that's exactly it. I have Google on my phone and you take a picture of what's in your fridge or you take a picture of what's in your cabinet and say, hey, Google, make me something. And it'll find so much recipes and stuff. I've been making stuff with breadcrumbs for days. All right, next up, we have a Canadian country singer who has achieved 4 number one hits on the Canadian country chart with Airwaves, Drink About Me, A Few Good Stories, and Make Life Not a Living. Who's that?
1: Paul Brandt.
0: No, they're close though. Born in Flat Lake, Alberta, he famously played 112 dates on a cross-Canadian tour and has opened 20 times for his idol, Garth Brooks.
1: Oh, wow.
0: His name is Brett Kissel.
1: Okay.
0: He is 36 years.
1: Like he was here earlier this year.
0: I think, in November or something. I think he did a tour or something like that. So if anyone has a birthday that they want us to mention, definitely get a hold of us at Brian with a Y at therock985.ca. Almost forgot what my email was. Or get a hold of us on Facebook or Instagram.
2: Successful people, I've heard, make decisions quickly and change their mind slowly. Failures do the opposite. That knocks me off the ladder to the top entirely. In many areas of life, indecision is my home state. So if you meet me standing in the middle of an aisle at Walmart, eyes glazed over, you should know that I've likely been there half an hour deciding the cat calendar or the bird calendar, the zero-fat or the low-fat yogurt. And if you watch me long enough, you may notice that I solve that in one or two ways, buying both or fleeing the store with nothing. One day, after winning a long bout of indecision, I marched for the checkout, fished in my purse for my debit card, and handed it to the clerk. She swiped it and handed it back, but then she just stood there, watching me, watching her, and there we stood, eyeing each other like a pair of wary cats. You have to enter your information, she said, finally launching me red-faced into yet more decisions, savings or checking, cash back. Then, for deciding yes, another decision, $20, $40, $60. 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This day, choose life, choose God, and keep choosing. Your eternal success depends on it. For Simple Words, I'm Kathleen Gibson.
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1: For who is God besides the Lord? 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

Higher places consumed by fire on the rock. 98.5. It is 7:55, 8:55 in Manitoba. Coming up next, we've got Jesus Is Why with Hannah Kerr.

0: Here are four things I've learned from having kids. To get your child's attention, sit down and look comfortable. The best time to find all your creaky floorboards is when your child is sleeping. Diapers aren't designed to hold stuff in, but to channel it up the back of your child and out his armpits. If your baby falls asleep on your chest, the thing you need will be just out of reach. We live in a selfish age. One couple told me they would never have kids. They have too many plans. Plus, kids are messy and expensive. I agree. But the Bible calls children a blessing from the Lord. After raising three of them, I wholeheartedly agree. So get some in your life and share the blessing. And remember, kids are never so thirsty as when you tuck them into bed.
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2: 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The only way you can get it before you keep hens, you can't just take the chickens and put them in there yourself. You got to get a license, so make sure if you want to, June 1st is when you can submit your application. Part of the Prairies dealing with their first heat wave of the season. Environment Canada says it's in effect for southeast Alberta, several areas in central and southern Saskatchewan, likely to last right through the week. Temperatures expected to be in the low to mid 30s. United Kingdom also smashing century-old temperature records for the second day in a row. They're reporting several drownings as well in Britain and France as people try to cool down. 35 degrees broke the old record in London. That was 34.8, and that was set a day earlier. Records fell in France, too. Temperatures there, 36 degrees. Considering the $26 billion price tag for renewing coal-fired plants, the official opposition calling for the Saskatchewan Rate Review Panel to scrap and restart its review of SaskPower's rate hike application. Saskatchewan's plan to extend the life of coal power to cost $26 billion over 25 years. The NDP argues that the increased costs for renewing coal plants weren't meaningfully disclosed to the panel as it's set to review SaskPower's application. This Friday is the independent review panel's deadline for all submissions. February court, SaskPower did a 3.9% increase for this year, 3.9% for next year as well, although those increases still subject to the panel's review. Meantime, as far as things are concerned, with the Canadian Forces Snowbirds, their hometown event sold out in record time. Set for July 11th at 15 Wing Moose Jaw, aviation fans will be able to celebrate the Snowbirds' 55th anniversary in their hometown. Now, according to social media, Canadian Forces Snowbirds' hometown event Monday, tickets selling out in minutes. Earlier this month, of course, the federal government announced the Snowbirds would be temporarily grounded after the 2026 season while the aging Tudor Jets are replaced with the new Siskin II aircraft. Instead of testing new technology at Active Minds, Nutrien is now doing much of the work inside a Saskatoon facility. The pilot plant includes a small-scale mill, labs, workshops, and testing areas designed to improve potash production. For the first time, cameras and journalists were invited inside for a behind-the-scenes tour. One key area is the flotation cell, where potassium chloride is separated from the rest of the mined material to create potash fertilizer. New technology and control settings can be tested in Saskatoon before they're ever put out into a mine situation. Time now for the Thor's Nest Appliance Sports Desk. You need appliances, Whirlpool, Maytag, KitchenAid. From the appliance guys, Thor's Nest Appliance, 14 bets, downtown Yorkton. NHL last night, Vegas did the unthinkable. They swept Colorado. Boy, the Avalanche had the most points throughout. They won the President's Trophy, most points in the league. But again, suffering some injuries at key times, and it certainly cost the Avalanche. They lost to Vegas 2-1 yesterday. Las Vegas sweeps the series. Caden Korzak of Yorkton, part of that Vegas blue line, is off to the Stanley Cup. Who will they play? Well, that'll be either Carolina or Montreal. They go at it tonight. Game 4 in Montreal. Carolina is up 2-1. Canada beat the Czechs 3-2 at the World Hockey Championships. The Canadians were already assured of top spot as they finished unbeaten in the preliminary round. So Canada will get the fourth place finisher in the other pool. That's the Americans. They finished fourth in Pool A by getting a 4-1 win over Austria. Now, certainly a lot of NHL players who may be playing on these teams aren't because of the NHL playoffs and other factors. So the World Hockey Championship certainly brings together a lot of talent. Macklin Celebrini, Sidney Crosby is playing in others, but certainly not the full effect of what we got in the Olympics or the Four Nations face-off. Memorial Cup, Kitchener over Chicoutimi 3-2. Kitchener, a bye to the final. They're 3-0. Who will they play? Well, hard to say because Chicoutimi's 1-2. Kelowna 0-2. Everett 1-1. So it's Everett and Kelowna that wrap up the round robin today. Everett wins. They're in for second place when they'd play Chicoutimi in a semifinal. But if Kelowna wins, Everett, Chicoutimi, and Kelowna all be 1-2, and then it goes through the dreaded tiebreaker. Baseball. Toronto beat Miami 8-1, splitting the first two games of a three-game set wrapping up today in Toronto. Do you golf? Have you ever had a hole-in-one? Not many of us have. The ultimate in golf, right? Completing a hole in one shot. Congratulations to Aiden Horvath. Hole in one on number 11 at York Lake Golf Course, Saturday, May 23rd. Attaboy, Aiden. Hole in one. Oh, boy. I hadn't even come close. I don't know, maybe in 10 feet. But there are some people I know who have gotten hole in ones. And many of them. It certainly is the ultimate shot in golf. Congratulations, Aiden Horvath. Hey, let's have a look at Rock weather. Mainly sunny through the day today. Wind southeast 30, gusting to 50, high 30. Tonight, a few clouds, low 19. Thursday, mix of sun and cloud, high 34. Friday, sunny, high 36. Saturday, sunny, high 32. Sunday, sunny, high 33. A blitz of heat right now that we're in. High normally 20, normal low 7, sunrise 4:44, setting at 8:50. Currently, Kenora, Kamsack, Foam Lake, Esterhazy, Langenberg, Fort Capel, Balcarres, Melville, all at 16. Roblin, Russell 14, Regina 18, Saskatoon 17. Yorkton, sunny sky, east wind 22, gusting to 32. Relative humidity 51%. Current temperature 16 degrees. 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
2: You know, Brian, it wasn't that long ago I met Kelly Cornelius, right?
3: Yep.
2: He does, you know, the voiceover and the tracks for the ad that he does. And
3: yep.
2: I ran into him at the Spring Expo, and I walk over, and I go, he introduced Kelly Cornelius. And, of course, you get a picture of what you think the guy might look like.
3: Yeah.
2: You haven't seen him, eh?
3: No.
2: I thought old, short. No, he's young, tall.
3: Yeah.
2: And now look right beside me, Melissa and Ella Cornelius. Hey, related?
4: Yeah, but this is...
2: See, better be, eh?
4: Yeah.
2: Yeah, you bet. Hey, welcome, Melissa and Ella, mother-daughter, with Extravadance. Why are you here, Melissa? What are you guys doing?
4: Where are we headed, Ella?
5: To Disneyland.
2: Disneyland. You're raising money to go to Disneyland. What are you wearing on your head? What's that all about? What's that?
5: Minnie Mouse.
2: There it is, right up the Disneyland thing. So this is all part of Extravagant sending a group down there, Melissa?
4: Yeah, so Extravagant's performance group has been fundraising for quite a while now to head to Disneyland in 2027.
2: Wow.
4: We are a group of dancers heading there to Dance the Magic.
2: Dance the Magic, that's the name of the feature event?
4: Yes.
2: Okay, so you're going there, and how long are they there for?
4: I believe that the event is 3 days, and we have an option. Families have an option to extend their stay if they want.
2: So why there? What? How did it happen? Why Disneyland? How did you guys come up with that?
4: I believe Kristen, the Extravadance per
2: Weber.
4: Yes,
2: Kristen Weber, whatever her. Yeah, she's got four names or something, doesn't she? Kristen, she does a lot of work in dance. Okay, so yeah. She kind of got it going.
4: Yeah, so she's kind of spearheaded the kind of initiatives, and okay. She's been doing it for a number of years.
2: Absolutely.
4: And we traveled to New York, and
2: whoa,
4: I know
2: you guys were just in New York, weren't you?
4: Yeah,
2: last year.
4: I think it was last year they went. Yeah, we didn't go.
2: Okay. Oh, you didn't go. Okay, but you could have. Oh, yeah, yeah. They go to some pretty good events and everything. Ella, when did you start dancing? How old were you?
5: One.
2: One?
5: Mm-hmm.
2: Goodness gracious. Mm-hmm. How old are you?
5: Seven.
2: So you've been dancing for 6 years.
4: Mm-hmm.
2: Okay, why dance? Why do you dance? Why do you like dance so much?
5: Because I like to go on stage.
2: Oh, you like that?
5: Yeah. She's
2: not very fearful on stage.
4: She loves it.
2: Just like getting up there, right? So do you dance alone? Do you dance with others? How does that work for you?
5: Well, you could do solo, okay. But I like doing it with groups.
2: Okay, with the group. And what kind of dance are you doing? What are you working on?
4: What's your favorite?
2: What's your favorite?
5: Lyrical.
2: Lyrical. What does that mean? What is lyrical? Explain that. You can explain that for me.
4: It's like dance and showing a lot of emotion, right?
2: Oh.
4: Yeah, it's like telling a story.
2: Okay, and you have to look sad, look happy, all the facial expressions, right?
4: Yeah.
2: Okay, so are you getting a little jacked up for Disneyland?
5: Mm-hmm.
2: Kind of a long wait yet, isn't it?
5: Uh-huh.
2: Yeah. What are you doing to fundraise, Mom?
4: We've been doing lots. People are probably getting super annoyed with all our posting about everything that we've been fundraising for. But we're super excited. We're doing a golf tournament. It's the first year that we're doing something like this. And so it will be in August 22nd. And so we're hoping to have about 40 golfers. And we're really encouraging people to register as a team of four because that way they get, I think it works out to $125 per golfer.
2: Okay.
4: And that includes your cart rental, the 12 holes of golf, and a steak supper.
2: You're at York Lake.
4: At York Lake,
2: yeah,
4: yes.
2: Beautiful and golf course.
4: Big shout out to them. They've been super amazing to deal with and collaborate with, so very excited about that. We're hoping to have, specialty holes.
2: Sure. Longest drive, longest putt, short putt, all that kind of
4: stuff.
2: We'll
4: have mulligans available.
2: Oh, boy, we need those.
4: Yeah.
2: If you're in the bush, I'll take a mulligan. All right. And just how do they register? How can they be a part of this golf tournament?
4: For sure. So whether you would like to register a team or if you would like to sponsor the event. We have title sponsors available, so that's $1,500. Our gold sponsor is $1,000. The silver sponsor has been taken already by Xavia Nails in Yorkton,
2: great.
4: Big shout out to them.
2: Sure.
4: I'd also like to just highlight the whole sponsors so far. We have Sunstone Spa in Brennanbury, and Green Millers. We also have prize donations that have come in so far from Days Inn and Suites. So we have a family night stay in their family suite available. Hyundai, Ford, Taps, and Nixon Electric has
2: all being a part of it. It's great. It's great community for that.
4: Yeah.
2: And you guys are still going to be out there hustling, before the golf tournament. How do they register? What do they have to do?
4: Yeah. So we just have the phone number on our posters. People can give us a call at 306-641-9163.
2: And do they have a Facebook presence?
4: We have been all over Facebook.
2: Okay, good. So people can find it there and find out more information,
4: for sure.
2: Right?
4: Yep.
2: All right, it's a trip to Disneyland. Who are you looking forward to seeing, Ella? If you get to Disneyland and you only got to see one Disney character, who might that Disney character be?
5: Olaf.
2: Olaf? Why not? Congratulations, you guys. I know this is going to go off without a hitch. It's going to be a fun time. Melissa and Ella with this extravagance, and they're off to Disneyland. Golf tournament coming up in August. Get a hold of them there and suit up and help these people get there. Ella, thanks for coming in this morning.
4: Say thank you.
5: Thank you.
2: Okay, and are you off to school now?
5: No.
4: We're going to the dentist, actually.
2: Oh, my goodness, great. Here, give me a fist bump. Good luck there, the anti-dentite, There you go. Thanks, you guys, so much for coming in and spending a few minutes with us.
4: Of course. Thank you.
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0: Where the Walls Once Stood, Tyler Philip Ratcliffe on The Rock 98.5. Well, today is National Flip-Flop Day, and flip-flops are a lightweight footwear designed to protect our tender feet from the hot ground and sand. These thong-style sandals are by no means new to footwear. They've been around for thousands of years. However, the term flip-flop has applied to flat-soled sandals with straps between the first and second toes and across the top of the foot since the 1960s. The term also describes someone who changes their mind or an electronic component.
1: That's
0: correct. Yeah, so today, National Flip-Flop Day. Each year on the Wednesday after Memorial Day in the States, National Flip-Flop Day encourages us to
1: flip-flop,
0: wear
1: flip-flop, the old name flip-flops. Thong. Of course, yeah. That went way, way back. And I've still got a couple pairs at home. I like to take them to the pool.
0: Oh.
1: Right? You know, walk the deck.
0: Yeah.
1: With those on.
0: Do you wear them in the pool?
1: No. Just walk in the deck so I don't slip.
0: I probably could. I actually made a mistake one time. I was dating a girl, and she wanted me to bring her flip-flops to the other side. We were in Jamaica at the time and wanted me to bring her flip-flops. So you know what I did? I walked them through the water and everything in my hands. I guess they're Birkenstocks, and they're not supposed to get wet at all. It's like a big cork thing. So I ruined those shoes pretty quick, and $200 later, I bought her a new pair of sandals.
1: There you go. That's it.

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1: Come and join us for Life Matters Council's next in the series, How Shall We Then Live? Showing a dramatic portrayal of the life of Dietrich Bonhoeffer. 7 p.m. Friday, May 29th at the Alliance Church, 186 Allenbrook Drive, Yorkton. 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

0: From the Rock Newsroom, good morning. I'm Randy Atkinson with the Rock 98.5 Local News Update. One of the titans of business of Yorkton, Ray Malinowski, has passed away at the age of 86. Ray was born in the Bank End area back in 1939. In 1967, he would join his brother Leon for the businesses Leon's Manufacturing and Ram Industry. And very active in his life was Ray Malinowski beyond business, director of Regina Boys, Columbus Boys League at least. He was a member of the Council for Canadian Unity. He was involved in the Canada-U.S. Free Trade Agreement, Sports Funds for the Physically Disabled, lifetime member of the Yorkton Chamber of Commerce, recognized as a Saskatchewan Achiever in Business, and received the Canada 125 medal. Business titan Ray Malinowski, dead at the age of 86. A 20-year-old from Saskatoon spending her summer in Ukraine. Not the summer holiday most would take. She's helping with humanitarian efforts as the war with Russia continues. Tessa Rudy arrived in Ukraine earlier this month after she saved more than $5,000 to make the trip. She set a personal goal for her for years. University of Saskatchewan sociology student is volunteering with Ukrainian Patriot, international aid organization founded by a woman originally from Saskatoon when the war began. And as far as Rudy is concerned, she's now certainly experiencing the reality of life in a war zone firsthand, saying she keeps a go bag ready in case air raid sirens force her to take shelter. Century-old oversight finally being addressed at the Saskatchewan legislature. Construction crews are building a washroom for female MLAs just outside the Saskatchewan Legislative Assembly chamber. When the building was constructed early 1900s, washroom for female members wasn't included in design plans because women didn't have the right to vote or sit as an elected member. Women didn't gain the right to vote until 1916. And now they ended up getting 10,000 signatures, Legislative Assembly, as the group decided the right to vote. Valentine's Day 1916 was the day. The bill granting women the right to vote in Saskatchewan. And we were the second province in Canada to give equal voting rights to women, following 2 months behind Manitoba. Now, it's a very small washroom set aside for female members years ago. Due to the increased number of women MLAs, it's proven to be inadequate. They need a bigger bathroom, and they're getting it. Western premiers have concluded their conference in Kananaskis, Alberta, pledges to work out their differences, some of which were clearly still evident at the wrap-up news conference, while there was clear tension seen from at least a couple premiers on the upcoming Alberta referendum on independence. Nevertheless, all the premiers from the four western provinces and three territories signed a joint communique Tuesday afternoon. Not exactly sure what that means. Time now for the Thor's Nest Supply and Sports Desk, serving the Parkland for more than seven decades with Maytag Whirlpool KitchenAid from the Appliance Guys. Thor's Nest Supply, 14 bets downtown Yorkton. NHL Las Vegas defeated Colorado 2-1 and win the series 4-0. Yorkton's Caden Korzak and the Golden Knights off to the Stanley Cup Final. They'll play either Carolina or Montreal, who play Game 4 of their series tonight in Montreal. Carolina leads 2-1. Canada beat the Czechs 3-2 at the World Hockey Championships. Finishing first in their pool means the Canadians will start the playoff round quarterfinals tomorrow against the Americans. Memorial Cup, Kitchener over Chicoutimi 3-2. Kitchener finishes 3-0. They'll have a bye to the final. Semifinal still to be decided. Everett taking on Kelowna. Everett 1-1. They win, their second place. Chicoutimi will get third. But if Kelowna wins, Everett, Chicoutimi, and Kelowna will all be tied at one win, two losses. Toronto beat Miami 8-1 in baseball. Teams split the first two games. They'll wrap up that series in Toronto today. Turning to rock weather, mainly sunny today. Wind southeast 30, gusting to 50, high 30. Few clouds tonight, low 19. Thursday, mix of sun and cloud, high 34. Friday, sunny with a high of 36. Saturday, sunny, high 32, and Sunday, sunny, and expect a high around 33 degrees. Having a look at the current conditions, Kenora, Camsack, Wynyard, Broadview, all at 18 degrees. As far as the valley, Fort Capel, Balcarres checking in at 19, Roblin, Russell, 16, Regina, 21, Saskatoon, 18. Yorkton, sunny sky, southeast wind starting to pick up, 30, gusting to 42. Relative humidity at 43%. Current temperature is 18 degrees. 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I'm Randy Atkinson.
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4: I will continue to rejoice. Philippians 1:18.
5: Welcome to today's encouragement from Our Daily Bread. Joy from Jesus was written by Leslie Coe and read by Stephen Tabor.
4: Nancy's cancer treatment caused so many ulcers in her mouth and throat that she couldn't even swallow a piece of bread. She had to rely on milk to fill her stomach for many painful days. The only thing that brought a smile to the 60-year-old's face was the joy of knowing Jesus and her grandsons. Being with them each week helped her to not dwell on her situation. If not for the boys, I would have given up, she said. The Apostle Paul also found joy in Jesus and others despite his difficulties. His joy came from Jesus and living for Him. Despite being imprisoned, he found strength to encourage others. In Philippians 1, he spoke of the joy that came from partnering and sharing the good news about Jesus and from knowing what awaited him upon death. That confidence enabled him to say, "For me, to live is Christ and to die is gain." Paul could rejoice because Jesus was his life. His sense of contentment and security didn't come from any possession or situation, but from knowing he belonged to Christ. Thus, in a letter written in the worst of circumstances, he could say in Philippians 4:4, "Rejoice in the Lord always. I will say it again, rejoice." May we find joy in Jesus, who loves us, cares for us, and gives us strength to rejoice in any circumstance. Today's encouragement was provided by Our Daily Bread Ministries.
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Welcome back to the Rock and Big Breakfast with Brian and Randy. My name is Brian Sudley. It is 9 o'clock, 10 o'clock in Manitoba, and it's so easy to let fear freeze us right where we are, isn't it? We worry about not living up to expectations or what might happen if things go wrong. But the truth is, we don't have to wonder about the future because grace has already covered it. Here is Kerry Roberts to remind us that God is fully in control. This is What Are You Afraid Of?

If Fluno making waves on the Rock 98.5, is now time for the Word of Life today. And the Word of Life is brought to you from Acts chapter 20, verse 24. However, I consider my life worth nothing to me. My only aim is to finish the race and complete the task the Lord Jesus has given me. The task of testifying to the good news of God's grace. Acts chapter 20, verse 24 is your Word of Life. Coming up next, we have Josh Gwynn with Touch of Heaven. 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

That was Manifest Overboard on the Rock 98.5. My name is Brian Sedley. Hope everyone's having a wonderful day. It's hot out there. I'll tell you a little bit more about that in the Rock weather forecast. Here, it's mainly sunny today. Wind becoming southeast, 30 kilometers an hour, gusting to 50 in the morning, high of 30. Tonight, clear, becoming partly cloudy near midnight. Wind southeast, 30 kilometers an hour, gusting to 50. Low of 19. Tomorrow, mix of sun and cloud, wind south 30 kilometers an hour, gusting to 50, high of 34. The humidex is going to feel like 36. And at nighttime, it's going to be a low of 19. Friday, sunny, high of 36, low of 16. Saturday, sunny, high of 32, low of 18. And Sunday, sunny, windy, high of 33, and a low of 14. That is your Rock weather. And coming up next, we have Presence Music, in other words.

0: Still a good God, Mackenzie Phillips on The Rock 98.5. Welcome back to The Rock and Big Breakfast. And last night, while in the Western Conference, the Vegas Golden Knights, Kaden Korzak, Yorkton boy, they won last night. They swept Colorado. Who's seen that one coming? Not I. Not I at all. In the Eastern Conference, the Montreal Canadiens will host the Carolina Hurricanes tonight with game number 4. And Carolina currently leads that best of 7 series 2-1. And that game's on tonight. Go Habs, go.
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2: Years ago, Alice Crespo worked for a call center that would call and check on blind and disabled people to make sure they were okay. When Alice talked with them, one thing they kept sharing was they didn't have enough help to do their everyday activities. Alice felt a push from the Holy Spirit. She found some volunteers to run errands for the blind and the disabled, to get them out of their homes, to shop, read their mail, fill out paperwork, and take them to medical appointments. Alice started this with her own money, but somehow God provided the funds and the volunteers. She was amazed how this ministry grew, but she wasn't surprised. Alice really understood the need because she, too, is blind.
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3: Hello, this is Yorkton MLA David Chan. 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

Megan Woods, I Believe You on The Rock 98.5. My name is Brian Sedley. 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
2: Today on Focus on the Family with Jim Daly, we'll explore something a bit unusual, a do-it-yourself family building project. Thanks for joining us. I'm John Fuller.
3: That's right, John. You know, these home improvement shows are very popular today. Have you seen them?
2: You can't avoid them. They're everywhere.
3: I'm trying to avoid them.
2: I'm at my dentist's office and they're on.
3: Right. So. Fixing up a place, you know, plumbing, it scares the daylights out of me, man. I'm telling you what. I just can't do that stuff very well. Usually Gene ends up showing me how to do it. It's very embarrassing to say on national radio.
2: Yeah, duct tape. Duct tape is our savior.
3: Duct
2: in the
3: tape
2: house
3: works great. You just put it everywhere. But those home improvement shows are very popular, and people love the idea of that perfect home, right? The fixer-upper that looks just right, putting all the pieces together. But it's intimidating, like I said. When it comes to family improvement, I'm all in. That's what Focus on the Family is about. We want to build strong and healthy families. It's what we're trying to do each and every day here at Focus on the Family. And that's why I'm thrilled about our special guests who will help you today tackle this topic of home improvement.
2: Mm-hmm. Dr. Gary Chapman is here. He's been on this broadcast many times before. He's an award-winning author and speaker, a counselor and radio host, and is probably best known for his series of books addressing the five love languages concept. And also with us, Dr. Shannon Warden, who is a professor of counseling, an author, and a blogger, and she's been counseling families for more than 20 years. And together, they've written a book called The DIY Guide to Building a Family That Lasts, 12 Tools for Improving Your Home Life. And we've got details about that on the website.
3: Gary, welcome back.
4: Thank you.
3: Good to have you back. Yeah, Shannon, great to welcome you for the first time.
5: Thank you, Jim.
3: Yeah, so good. Okay, so where did you come up with this idea of a family building project? And what are you trying to, to help families accomplish?
4: It was Shannon's idea.
3: Okay, good. Even if it's unpopular?
5: I do watch all those shows.
3: No, that's funny. They do. There is something special about them. I mean, we're wired. We want to do it better, right, when it comes to our homes.
5: They're inspiring. It's like most anything, I think. We look at the other people doing it. We think, we'll never get there. Those shows, though, have a way of making you think, yes, we can. And, you know, this man here has taught me a lot. Just been a great mentor and friend to me in the area of family improvement and home life improvement. And it was just a natural fit. I said, what do you think about this idea? He said, I love it. And we just took it from there.
3: Well, there's, you know, the analogy. I don't know how far you take that analogy. I would be really good at, like, tearing down the wall. You know, I could do a lot with a sledgehammer.
2: Demolishing.
3: And frankly, that would be a lot of fun. Now, to put it back together makes me really nervous. Does that indicate something?
4: Well, you know, I think in family life, you do have to get rid of some things.
3: Yeah, the kid, there
4: you
3: go.
4: You're going to make it better.
3: Yeah.
4: So you've got, that's a part of it.
3: Now you're speaking to
4: my heart. Let this thing go so we can put something in its place.
3: Okay, you've identified 12 tools for improving family life. Now, of course, you guys, we're not talking about, you know, the best plumbing and the kitchen redo. We're talking about your family, you know, your marriage, your kids, and how to do the best job you can do. So give us a quick overview of these 12 tools.
5: We cover a lot of the basics that you would expect in family life. If you look at your family life today, even, you're going to see, how is it we're communicating with each other? How is it we're sharing responsibilities? How is it that we're having fun? This man here obviously wrote the book and books on love languages. We talk about that. Just in your day-to-day, look around and you'd think, what are those tools that we need? These are the tools we're riding on: kindness, sharing, consideration, communication, love, fun, down the board.
4: Yeah. Replacing grumbling with gratitude.
3: That's good.
4: Is that easy to do?
5: We're going to spend extra time with you today, Jim.
3: Oh, excellent. Thank you. I tend to be on the high side. It's just so funny. We had some water damage to our house, and it peeled, you know, those window covers, window wells. So it peeled one away. And I was out with this guy talking about how to get this repaired. And the guy says, well, this is a DIY job. I went into Gene. I said, hey, do you know what DIY means? Because I didn't confess the guy. I didn't even know what do-it-yourself, the acronym meant. And that was only like 6 years ago.
5: Well, if we said, you know, because you'd be familiar with the expression, if you want something done well, you've got to do it
2: pay
5: yourself.
2: Pay somebody else to do it.
5: John, cooperate, man. No, do it. For the harder jobs, yes, trust me. I can't do all of that.
3: Yeah, that's your first point, the DIY, which I know now. Do it yourself. Why is that critical?
4: Well, I think because in a family, if the couple do not decide, we want to have a better relationship between us and between our children, because we're dealing with children here, not just parents and not just the marriage, but improving the whole family life. But they have to be on board. You know, they have to be all in. And then they bring the kids in, because it has to be an all-in project if we're going to really make progress.
3: And it is a good illustration, because if you're going to, you know, redo your home, you got to roll up your sleeves and you get in there and you do the fun things that we're talking about, right? But with our marriages and with our parenting, we kind of expect it just to either come naturally or that, you know, we'll know what to do when it hits us. Often there's no game plan.
4: Yeah. And that's what we're trying to do. We're trying to give a game plan. If you really would like to have a better relationship in your family, and who wouldn't? I mean, we're either getting better or worse. We're not standing still.
3: Right.
4: And most of us would like to have better family relationships. So let's get a plan, and then let's implement the plan. And so this book kind of gives them a plan on these basic areas. And we're excited about it because we think it's very practical, and couples can do it, you know. Not alone. You got to have God's help in the whole process.
3: Absolutely. You speak very specifically about change taking time. You know, we're pretty impatient, too. We want that. Well, frankly, I'd pay the guy to come in and do it. That's how impatient I am. Can you get the leak fixed, like, right now?
5: Like, let's just pay Dr. Gary Chapman to come around the world and fix your homes. I know it. Wouldn't that be great?
3: So that application to a family leak, how do we, as the adults in the home, as the parents, how do we step back and remain patient while these changes occur?
5: Well, as Dr. Chapman is saying, we've got to do it ourselves. I can't wait on my husband, Stephen. Stephen, you do it first, and then I will do it. He's a great husband, great dad, and he does take the lead in a lot of things. But there are moments, instead of blaming him, I need to look at Shannon. Shannon, what do I need to do in this area? So I've got a DIY. Then, as Dr. Chapman, you're saying there, we've got a DIY together. And I like something else we need to, I think, reiterate there is these are affordable repairs. You know, we bounce back and forth. Obviously, that's what the book is about, is the home life and home improvement metaphor. So we bounce back and forth from relationship to the metaphor of home improvement. But these are affordable fixes. You know, this is not, my relationships don't need to be 1995 relationships. And that means keeping up with our kids and how they're developing and continuing to nurture our marriage and reading and taking classes with this man right here, right, to keep us fresh and moving forward in our relationships.
3: Well, that's interesting, like the budget.
5: Yeah.
3: I mean, if you, again, that metaphor, you have a budget for repairs. What's your budget for your family and improving your family? How do you explain a budget for that
4: stuff? Well, I think the budget basically involves time.
3: Yes.
4: We're going to have to give time.
3: That's it.
4: It won't just happen. We'll have to make some changes. And in order to make changes, you have to stop doing some things so you can do other things. Mm. But what I really like about the whole thing is the big reveal.
3: Right, that's it.
4: You know, we at our home, in the last 5 years, we've remodeled two bathrooms. Now, I didn't do it myself, okay? But I was still involved in the whole process. But man, when you get to see the big reveal, it is nice. Yeah, it looks really great.
3: If you chose wisely,
4: right. And so I think if we can just realize that things can be better, and one of the things we suggest in the book is let every family member just share things that they would like to see improved in our family.
3: Wow.
4: You know, let the kids share. And what do we complain about in our family?
3: Why do we either not think of that or we don't take time to solicit that kind of input? Why, I mean, that's a brilliant idea. I don't know anybody who's doing that, really.
4: Yeah. We're so busy. We're just going,
3: I mean, is it
4: going,
3: really
4: going,
3: just
4: going,
3: that?
4: Going, going, and not thinking about things, you know? And then I think also, as parents, sometimes we feel like, well, we've got to have all the answers. Mm. Well, we need to know what our kids are thinking, and they can tell us, you know, why do you guys argue so much? If we really let them know, what would you like to see different in our family? They'll tell you.
3: Wow. That's encouraging. Let's hit, you know, you've got 12. We're not going to be able to touch on all of these, but we'll touch on a few today and tomorrow. But let's start with the first one, selfishness, which, you know, that covers a lot of ground. Why is this selfishness, why is it so critical in families today?
5: It's my native instinct, my human instinct, I suppose, is to be self-centered, self-focused. And so now there's not just me and my family of five, but there are four other people whose instinct, our sin nature, is to, you know, be self-centered, self-focused. So there the five of us are trying to coexist. And as we're talking about here, busy, our minds on all sorts of other things, including that's my toy, or this is my side of the bathroom countertop, or that's your duty to wash the dishes and empty the dishwasher. So it really becomes a mine mentality, and that defeats a lot of the good relationship building that we're talking about here. So a conscious awareness of it, taking a little assessment, hey, where are we being selfish? So that's something, you know, a listener would want to do here is, you know, and someone who's reading the book, where am I being selfish? Just taking that account, that inventory, now noticing the family, and then, Dr. Chapman, as you were saying, just being open to the conversation. Let's get to work on it.
3: Now, you kind of highlight that shared bathroom issue. I was always careful to try to live in a place where we had enough bathroom space. Not always achieving that, but kind of give us that deeper example of the shared bathroom.
5: Well, what I'm thinking of here is just mine and Stephen as the leader of the family. How are we sharing our time with each other, for one? How are we sharing who it is we are in this life together? I heard a lady at church who was teaching recently, and she was talking about an eternity view of marriage. Instead of being focused on the now, which is a mine mentality, ultimately, how is this helping me? How is this going to work out for me? She was talking about having an eternity focus on marriage and on relationship, and what is God doing in Stephen's life? What is it? Why did he bring us together? Yeah, it was to bring these three kids into the world, but what else? How am I partnering with Stephen to accomplish God's goals and he with me? That, at the root, could be a selfishness issue if my heart, my mind is all about me and not about Stephen. So that is a little bit more of the deeper. It's not just the sharing of the sinks, but it's let's share the space in this life and make each other better.
3: Well, now I'm feeling convicted because when we bought our house we're in now, I purposely looked for two sinks. Maybe I was avoiding hitting the selflessness effect. I just covered
2: it up. You were serving Gene, I'm sure.
3: Yeah, I thought two sinks was a great solution. Now we can both be selfish.
5: I got to tell you, I do like two sinks. I think, you know, there's a practical matter here as well. I don't want to sound like we're just using one, you know, small section as a family of five.
4: But, you know, this whole thing of kindness, I define kindness as words and actions that enhance the other person's life.
3: Yes.
4: Well, selfishness is the opposite of that. You know, I'm right. I want my way. You know, rather than thinking in terms of how can I speak to them in a way that's going to encourage them and help them. And if you listen to our expressions that are not kind, almost always they grow out of selfishness.
3: Yeah.
4: You know, you didn't do this. You didn't do that. You know, or why did you do that? Or why did you do that? You know, from our perspective, they did wrong. And so we're giving them harsh words rather than kind words. So if we really care and want to enhance their lives, we try to speak words that are positive, that will encourage them.
3: Fixing selfishness, which is the one topic we're talking about right now, it definitely takes time. You have a story about a couple named Jeremy and Lori who discovered that their kids really engaged in the process. It's probably similar to what you're saying, but what did Jeremy and Lori encounter?
5: Well, I'm going to take this question because I didn't tell you about this, Dr. Chapman, but just in recent days, because I'm a busy mom, you know this, and I'm hustling around doing a lot of things, as a lot of moms can relate to, a lot of dads too, for that matter. But I kept promising, Presley kept saying, Mama, are you going to play Barbies with me tonight? And I said, yes, I am. Well, I got busy working on something. And I did, you know, modified playing. Parents understand this. You know, you're kind of, in essence, tricking your kid. I'm not advocating this. But, it was a little best of both. It wasn't quite the full playing experience, but it was still playing. Well, so the next night, I had told her, Presley, we are definitely going to play Barbies tonight. And we didn't quite get to it again. And she said, Mama, Now, this, some people are going to cringe when I say this. You're going to think, oh, you better discipline that child. But because of the Jeremy and Lori story and because of what we're talking about here in the DIY guide, Presley said, Mama, I think you're lying to me. Ouch. I mean, that hurts.
3: Yeah, and it's that's the a truth. Good thing, actually.
5: Now, some parents would kind of recoil at that and say, oh, no, you won't call me a liar. But it was the truth. And because we've made an open conversation of home life improvement in our home, I could receive that. And then I said, Presley, you know what? You're right.
2: Yeah.
5: And I'm sorry.
3: Yeah.
5: And which we talk about apology in the book as well. But she called me on it. And I received it because I want her to see in me the model that God is putting forth. One that says, I hear you and I'm responding.
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8: With more than 2,300 references in the Bible to money and material things, and 16 parables from Christ that deal with money, God's Word contains tremendous financial wisdom. How important is God's Word? So important that God instructed Joshua, "Do not let this book of the law depart from your mouth. 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Then you will be prosperous and successful." How powerful is God's Word? Hebrews 4:12 answers, "For the Word of God is living and active, sharper than any double-edged sword. 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It judges the thoughts and the attitudes of the heart." Amazing, God through His Word and His Spirit judges the thoughts and the attitudes of our heart, which include our motives related to money and material things. 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To learn more, be sure to access the numerous resources from CopelandFinancialMinistries.org, the majority of which are free.
2: Thanks for listening to Focus on the Family. Let's resume now with the balance of today's programming.
3: So what did happen to Jeremy and Lori?
5: Similar, right? Similar. They had to say to their kids, we're going to start making an effort here, right? So the parents, again, they're taking the lead. They're DIYing. They're doing it themselves.
3: Okay.
5: What did that do? That opened up conversation. The kids started pointing out, hey, I feel like you're being a little disrespectful here, a little inconsiderate, calling them on it. And Jeremy and Lori, they made some changes. That's what we're doing. We're noticing what's not working in the home. Where are there some breakdowns? Let's not just notice it. Let's do something about it.
4: Mm-hmm. Yeah. And see, parents would not do this normally, ask their children to give them feedback.
3: Correct. It's...
4: But if you're working on the project together and you realize this is a part of what we're doing now, so we want you to call us out and we're going to call you out because we want to change this. And that's what this couple did.
3: Is it ever too late to invoke this? mean, what about if you have 15, 16, 17-year-olds in the home?
4: Listen, they can be really helpful, and they will be always honest.
2: Jim, if I can jump in here. So our youngest is 16, and he just recently had a very open conversation with us, and he called us on a couple of things. He said, I think you're keeping secrets from me. And we were able to talk to him about that, and just to, he was thinking about it is the point.
3: Right.
2: So I think kids are, they've already got the narrative going in their heads. Yeah. Asking them to speak into it allows them to kind of unpack that and not take it a direction that's unhealthy.
3: Yeah. Mm-hmm. Another chapter you had was on apathy. That one kind of caught me by surprise in terms of how families may struggle with apathy. So define apathy, why is it a concern, and where does it come from?
2: Hmm.
5: Apathy for us is a taking each other for granted, as we especially focus on love, loving each other in that particular tool or chapter. It's so easy. Just you need only ask your spouse, do you think I'm paying attention to you? Do you think
3: there you go.
5: Right? Just ask.
3: Yeah.
5: If you want the real
3: That's
5: answer.
3: That's true with the kids, too.
5: Yeah. Oh, goodness. Yeah. My kids, they let me know. And Mama, is your phone more important than me? time.
3: Yeah.
5: You're so verbal.
3: You're so verbal. Go to your room.
5: Right. I'm going to my room, and I'm going to sit and think about that for a little bit.
3: Gary, your solution for apathy is your five love languages, that concept, which is brilliant, by the way. For those who aren't familiar with it, give us the quick rundown. I can't believe someone has not heard of the five love languages. But.
4: Well, basically, there are five ways of expressing love on an emotional level. And if you want to build intimacy in a relationship, then a real sense of connectedness and a real sense of we love each other, which is the opposite of apathy, then each of your family members has a primary love language. And here are the five. Words of affirmation. You really look nice in that outfit. I really appreciate what you did. Just looking for things that you can compliment the other person on. Receiving gifts. It's universal to give gifts as an expression of love. The gift says they were thinking about me. And it doesn't have to be something expensive. You can pick up a feather, taking a walk, a bird feather, and take it home and say to your spouse, honey, look what I found when I was walking. It reminded me, you are the wind beneath my wings, girl.
3: You're good.
4: Whoa! Didn't cost a thing. Gifts. And then there's quality time. Giving the person your undivided attention. And this is true with a marriage. This is true with children. This is what you were talking about, Shannon, when you said, you know, playing, was it dolls?
5: Barbies, yeah.
4: Playing with your daughter. And she realized you weren't all there, you know. So quality time means you give them your undivided attention. And then acts of service is doing something for the other person that you know they would like for you to do. For the family, it might be washing dishes, it might be making beds and all those kind of things. And remember, children have things to do appropriate to their age and the family because we all have jobs. And so we're doing things for each other, acts of service. And then physical touch. And we've long known the power of physical touch. Yeah. That's why we pick up babies and hold them and kiss them and cuddle them. And the baby feels love before they even know what love is all about.
3: I remember preparing for a broadcast with you years ago, and I think my youngest, Troy, was probably 4 or 5. And I remember going through, I was reading the material, and he was in my lap. And I just asked him, you know, which one of these meet your needs? And I went through them. As soon as I said physical touch, he said, that's me, Daddy. That's the one I like.
4: Yeah.
3: Just hugs. He loves hugs and tickling his arm and just that kind of thing.
4: You can discover a child's love language by the time they're 4 years old. Yeah. At least by the time they're 4. Mm-hmm. My son's love language is physical touch. When he was that age, I'd come home in the afternoon. He'd run to the door, grab my leg, and climb on me.
3: That's right.
4: He's touching me because he wants to be touched. Our daughter never did that.
3: Yeah.
4: At that age, she would say, Daddy, come to my room. I want to show you something. She wanted quality time.
3: Yeah.
4: So the idea is that every family member has a primary language, and you want to speak that language fluently. And then you want to sprinkle in the other four.
3: And again, to the whole point, it takes effort.
4: Effort, absolutely.
3: And you can't knock down a wall. You can't redo your kitchen in the same way. You got to spend time knowing what your love language and your kids' love languages are and your spouse. Hey, let's examine another one, resentment in a marriage and family. That's a serious one. And some of these have been fun. But in fact, you compare that to having termites in your home. Just to keep that analogy going, why is resentment such a serious problem?
4: I think because what happens is when we hurt the other person or they disappoint us and we don't deal with it, we just hold it inside and then we come to resent them because they did that to us. Or maybe we even lash out at them and tell them how horrible it is that they did and they don't apologize or anything. And so we resent it and resentment turns to bitterness and bitterness turns to hatred. And eventually we get to the place where we say, I'm out of here. So, you know, dealing with issues when they happen. That's why I say apologizing and forgiving is absolutely essential to a healthy marriage.
3: Right.
4: We can't just let things ride. We've got to deal with them.
3: In fact, I love the saying you had in the book, Gary. You said a happy marriage is the union of two good forgivers.
4: Yeah.
3: And that is such a poignant sentence.
4: Yeah. Because, you know, if we let it build up, it gets worse and worse and worse. And eventually we figure, you know, I can't take this anymore.
3: So you tend to forgive less and less.
4: Yeah, you do.
3: When resentment builds up.
4: And we're not by nature apologizers. Because, again, by nature, we're selfish. And our way's the right way. They're the ones that are wrong. They ought to be apologizing. And I say, a lady said to me, she said, Dr. Chairman, I understand about apologizing, but what if he's the problem? You know? I said, okay, let's assume he's 95% of the problem. That would only leave 5% for you. Apologize for your 5%, you know, and let's see what happens. Apologize and then love him in his love language. And maybe something will happen inside of him.
3: Yeah.
2: And what's the end of the story there?
4: Well, what happens is, you know, we love God because God first loved us.
2: Yeah.
4: So we love them by apologizing and loving them, even though they're not loving us. But love stimulates love.
3: Yes.
4: So she's influencing him in the best possible way.
3: Mm. I think in the Christian space especially, we have neglected this. I mean, we talk about loving our neighbor as ourselves, as Jesus commanded us to do. This is one of the reasons we're not very effective, and the Holy Spirit can't really work through us because we're wagging our finger and we're building up resentment toward others who don't think like us, behave like us, believe like us, right?
4: Yeah.
3: And it's one of the core problems, I think, because love does crack the heart open of the other person. It's an amazing tool. Shannon, you have a three-step plan, you call it, for forgiveness. Let's hear it quick, because we need some forgiveness.
5: Well, you know, obviously you're going to have to acknowledge that there's this need there, right? So that's that cracking through the wall and or doing the demolition we were talking about earlier. You know, let's just acknowledge this is happening. It's also, as Dr. Chapman is saying there, it's just taking some accountability, and then it's kind of a continuing to monitor that process, that same process. I talk a lot in my counseling to folks about humility and compassion, and this takes great humility. Somehow or another, in our humanness and in our sinfulness, we think, I'm going to be this same house, if you will, this same person from now until whenever. And I think even in back to the home metaphor here, you know, some people think, I'm going to build this house and never have to change it. I'm going to die in this house. And yet there's so many changes. That's not the God we serve. He's somebody who's changing us for the better all of the time. Requires humility. Requires us to say, God, change me from the inside out. Change me. Same in this process of resentment and forgiveness is, hey, we've got to change. I'm willing to do my part. I'm not going to make you do your part, but I want you to know I'm willing to do my part. And we got to start somewhere. We've got to get the process going. But it's honestly just a matter of humility, of awareness, and then just actually doing something, not expecting this is going to happen by itself, that we're actually going to have to put a little sweat equity into it.
3: Yeah, it's so good. I mean, both of you, Gary and Shannon, this book is filled with wonderful, rich content. And I love your encouragement, advice. I love the metaphor. To do the home improvement project. Unfortunately, we're out of time. We're already hit day one. So I want to come back next time and share more of the 12. We've only covered three, so we've barely made any headway, but it's been really insightful. I mean, I'm thinking, John, about going home tonight with Gene and Troy. Trent's in his own place now, but I'd love to sit down and talk to them about doing more of this. That's why I was kind of asking for a friend of mine, how late can you do this? You know? But I think it's really valuable to open communication up. Mm-hmm. And so often we do let time kind of knock down the more important things in our relationship, like honesty, humility, like you both said. And I'm eager to do it. I want to do it. And for our listeners, let me recommend to you that you get a copy of the DIY guide. 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
3: Gary and Shannon, let's come back next time to continue the conversation. We still need to hit topics like building trust, letting go of control. Did I say that? Letting go of control. Man, why did we do that on day two? We should have covered that today. And having really more fun together, which is great as a family. Can we do it?
4: Love to.
3: All right.
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1: For who is God besides the Lord? And who is the rock except our God?
2: There are a lot of people who've decided they're going to live their lives the way they want to live them, do what they want to do, and there comes a time in their life when they haven't prayed, don't know how to pray, not sure they even believe in God. They may have a lot of stuff. They may have a lot of money, a lot of this, a lot of that. But when you're empty in your heart and you don't have God and you can't pray to God and know that He's hearing and answering your prayer, you are in serious trouble.
3: King Saul had a lot going for him. He was tall, handsome, and as Israel's first king, he was powerful and wealthy. He had a very promising beginning, but made some very poor decisions that led to a disastrous ending. Today on In Touch, the teaching ministry of Dr. Charles Stanley will see how to avoid Saul's mistakes and keep from getting out of step with God.
2: What happens when a person gets out of step? We've been talking about walking in step with Him, and we talked about what is required of that. And second, what can you expect? And then, how do you walk through those difficult times in step with Him? Well, the question now is, what about what happens when you get out of step? When you choose to walk without Him in your life, or walking out of step, out of sync, ignoring Him, doing it your own way. And I want to turn with you to 1 Samuel. And in 1 Samuel, here is a perfect example of a young man who had it all together. It couldn't have been better for him. He had everything going for him. And he chose to walk not in step with God's plan and purpose for his life, but out of step. I'm not going to read you a passage of Scripture because I want to take you through these chapters and show you what happened in the life of Saul and apply it to your life and my life because it is so applicable. Now watch what happens. The Scripture says that Samuel, the prophet, God told him to go to Jesse's house and choose one of his sons to take Saul's place because I've rejected Saul. So he goes to his house and he says, Jesse, they had a sort of a big dinner. He says, I want you to bring in all your sons and let me meet them. So he brings them all in, and the first one that comes in is a tall, handsome guy. And so Samuel says, this must be the one. God said, he's not the one. So he went through all of his brothers, and finally he said, well, Jesse, is this all of them? He said, well, sort of. He said, one of my youngest son's out there in the sheep field, but he's just got a bunch of sheep out there. He said, call him. Well, his name was David. Now, you know the story. So he calls David in, and God says, he's the man. So he appoints David. So David is still shepherding sheep, and then he goes down to meet his brothers, and there's this big warfare going on. The Philistines on one side of the valley, and the Israelites on the other side, and here's Saul, and he's scared to death, and he's the king, and he's the commander, and all of his soldiers are all afraid. And so young David, the shepherd boy, walks up, and the first thing that happens is his brother says, What are you doing here? Why don't you go back to your few sheep? Which was another cutting way to say, you know, you only have a few sheep out there. Anyway, he says to Saul, I'll take the challenge. And Saul says, put on my armor. I don't need any armor. He knew what his armor was God. And his weapon was the sling. But it was the Spirit of God in that stone. So, now you saying the Spirit of God dwells in stones? No, no, no, no, no. That's not what I meant by that. I'm saying it was going to hit his target. And so he goes out and he slays Goliath, makes him a big hero. Well, then Saul says, well, I want him to serve me. So he brings him into his fold, and he's serving Saul, and he goes out and fights for Saul and plays on the harp for Saul and so forth. But here's a big mistake. When he came back, for example, from fighting with Goliath, The scripture says in the 18th chapter that it so happened when he came back that the women sang as they played and said, Saul has killed his, slain his thousands, and David his 10,000s. Can't you imagine how they put emphasis on the 10? Saul has killed his thousands, David has killed his 10,000s. Then Saul became very angry, for this saying displeased him, and he said, They've ascribed to David 10,000, but to me they have ascribed thousands. Now what more can he have but the throne? Now the scripture says in verse 10, It came about on the next day that an evil spirit from God came mightily upon Saul, and raved in the midst of the house with his hand as usual. David was playing his harp, and a spear was in Saul's hand, and he hurled the spear toward David to pin him to the wall, and he missed. Now let me say this about spears. In those days, they were heavy. In those days, they were long. In those days, they were very sharp. And a man who could throw one a very long ways and hit a bullseye. And when it hit you, it'd just go right on through you. He intended to kill David. And if you'll notice what the scripture says that an evil spirit from God. Now, does that mean that God sent an evil spirit to kill David? No. What that really means is that God allowed what was going on inside of him to overcome him. And here we see when this comes on to Saul, which is not some disease, but listen, what's going on inside of him? His jealousy. That you put pride and disobedience and guilt, and then there is jealousy. Here's this young shepherd boy when he's been anointed the king, and here's this young shepherd boy coming on the scene, and he tries to kill him. Now, let me tell you something. Jealousy is a dangerous thing. It can be jealousy over little things. Listen, jealousy wrecks marriages. It wrecks businesses. It wrecks friendships. It wrecks all kind of things. And this is what's happening. He's very, very jealous of him. And listen to this now. So, verse 20 of the 18th chapter. Now, Michal, Saul's daughter, loved David. When they told Saul the thing was agreeable to him, so Saul said, I'll give her to him that he may become a snare to him and that the hand of the Philistines may be against him. And so this is another attempt to get rid of David. And so then, for example, the scripture says in the 9th verse of the 19th chapter, that there was an evil spirit from the Lord on Saul as he was sitting in his house with his spear in his hand, David playing his harp. And Saul tried to pin him to the wall again with the spear, but he slipped away out of Saul's presence so that he struck the spear into the wall and David fled and escaped. Then Saul sent messengers to David's house. That is, he sent a group over there to kill him. He tried to kill him himself twice, set him up in the war to kill him, and now he sent some of his soldiers to kill him. And so that doesn't work either. Well, he and Jonathan are best friends. One of the things about companionship and friendship that you read in the Bible, that the friendship between Jonathan and David were awesome. Because what happened is their love for each other separated Jonathan from his own father Saul. And he asked him in the scripture, he said, why are you trying to kill him? He serves you. He's gone to battle. He's fought for you. He's done all of these things for you. Why are you trying to kill David? And of course, he doesn't have a reason for that, but here's what happens. Jonathan answered Saul, his father, and said to him, why should you put him to death? What's he done? Then Saul hurled his spear at him to strike him down. So Jonathan knew that his father decided to kill him. Look what's happened. His pride and his disobedience and now his jealousy is just eating him alive. It's tearing him up on the inside. He's not only jealous of David, but now, and trying to kill him, but it's reached the stage he's willing to kill his own son because his son loves David. Jealousy will destroy you. Jealousy eats like, it's like termites. It's like acid to a person's soul and heart and mind and spirit. And yet it goes on day after day among people. For example, here's a wife who gets jealous of her husband. Maybe she has a reason, if there's a sense of reason of jealousy. Maybe she has no real reason, but she's jealous of something. She doesn't like the attention he gets, maybe. She doesn't like where he is in life, and she doesn't like this, and she doesn't like that. Or the man who can be just as jealous of his wife, he brags about how beautiful she is, but then he hates every guy that looks at her. So jealousy is a terrible thing. It's so insidious, and it's deep down inside, and it gnaws and eats and churns away. Well, that's what's going on inside of him. When that's going on inside of a person, they can't think right. They don't make wise decisions. They don't think right. And they're certainly not thinking about God. They're not spending time in the Word. They're not spending time in prayer. If they were, they'd be confessing their sin before Almighty God. But they're not. There's no sense of repentance in here. Even though he says, oh, I've sinned, but there's no evidence that he has changed. He started out being prideful. Deliberate, willful disobedience until his jealousy absolutely destroys him. He can't make a wise decision. And now he makes the fourth big mistake. And here's what he does. A person who seeks unwise counsel, ungodly counsel, steps out of the will of God. Here's what he does. He goes to a witch, to a fortune teller, to a soothsayer. And he says to his men, he says, find me somebody like that. And because here's what had happened. He tried to pray. God didn't answer his prayer in this 28th chapter. God didn't answer his prayer. God didn't give him any dreams. The Urim and Thummim, which the priest would use to find the Lord's will, that wasn't working. And now Samuel died. The prophet died. David's gone. And here he is. And God's not answering his prayer. Now, I want you to think about this. There are a lot of people in that shape who've decided they're going to live their lives the way they want to live them, do what they want to do, and there comes a time in their life when they haven't prayed, don't know how to pray, not sure they even believe in God, friends are gone, money's gone, or the reputation's gone, whatever it is, and the truth is they don't have anything. They may have a lot of something, stuff. They may have a lot of money, a lot of this, a lot of that. But when you're empty in your heart and you don't have God and you can't pray to God and know that he's hearing and answering your prayer, you are in serious trouble. And this is where Saul is at this point. So they find this woman. And so he goes into her. And naturally, she knows that it's against the law. In other words, three times in the Old Testament, you destroy soothsayers, fortune tellers, as we would say. Those people, those witches, those diviners, they're not to be left alive. And so she knows this. And she says, you're jeopardizing my life. And he promises her that she's going to be okay and no problem. And finally, she discovers who he is. And so here's what he said. He said, I want you to bring up somebody from the dead to speak to me. I'm going to explain this in a minute. Bring up somebody. And so somehow she brought up Samuel. And of course, she was absolutely shocked herself. And when she saw this, he says, what is the form? And so she said, it's an old man wrapped in a robe. And then Samuel said to Saul, why do you disturb me by bringing me up? Saul answered, I'm greatly distressed, for the Philistines are waging war against me, and God has departed from me and no longer answers me. Listen. When you feel like that God has departed from you and no longer answers you, the last thing in the world you want to do is to live your life in such a way that you come to that place in life that you don't have God. Listen, you're going to die. You have a whole eternity out there. It's all gloom. It's all dark. You have no assurance whatsoever because you have rejected the living God. You do not have to do that. If that's what you've been doing, you need to repent of your sins and turn to Christ and let him forgive you of your sin and set you in the right path. So what happens is Samuel speaks to him and tells him what's going on. And he says to him, you didn't obey the Lord. You did not execute his fierce wrath on Amalek. So the Lord has done this thing to you. And he tells him some other things are going to happen to him. And finally, the scripture says that Saul immediately fell full length upon the ground and was very afraid because of the words of Samuel. There was no strength in him. He ate no food, and this was it. Now, did this woman bring up Samuel the prophet? And the answer is no. Because that means, first of all, the devil, because certainly God wouldn't do it. It was the devil, first of all, would never preach the message that Samuel preached to him. So what is this? This is God allowing a manifestation of Samuel, and God spoke to him the truth. It wasn't Samuel doing the speaking. It was God speaking through this manifestation. It was a miracle, no question, because Jesus spoke with Moses and Elijah. And so that was a miraculous moment in Jesus' life. Now, think about this. If the devil could disturb us in heaven, then there's something wrong. So there's no question that something happened here. There's no question that God spoke through all of this. But it wasn't because she brought up anybody out of the dead. So here's what you have. You have this man who had everything going for him. And what happens? He decides he can handle it. Takes credit. Disobeys God. Didn't acknowledge the authority of the prophet. Chooses to deliberately disobey God with the Amalekites. And then jealousy sets in. And then ultimately, because listen, he's so consumed by it at this point, he goes to the witch and he gets this message. And she says to him, in one way or the other, it's all over. And then the 31st chapter of 1 Samuel, the last chapter, says that the Philistines in verse 1 were fighting against Israel, and the men of Israel fled from before the Philistines and fell slain on Mount Gilboa. The Philistines overtook Saul and his sons, and the Philistines killed Jonathan and Abinadab and Malchishua, the sons of Saul. The battle went heavily against Saul.

0: Do you realize that you're guilty
1: of adultery?
0: You say, I'm not guilty of adultery? Well, let me ask you this. If God the Father, through His Son Jesus Christ, is not God in your life, you have decided to be God in your life. I will decide what I'll do. I will decide who I am. I will decide where I'll go. I'll decide how I'm going to spend my money. I'll decide who I like. I'll decide who I relate to. It is idolatry. I know you don't like hearing that. And I'm sorry I have to tell you, but I have to tell you. Because you see what happens. You have decided to live your life apart from God. You say, no, now I pray to God, but you may pray to Him, but you know what? Saul prayed to Him, but it didn't work. Because he was living in absolute disobedience to God. And there are many people who think, well, no, I'm not a Christian, and I don't read the Bible and do those things, but I believe in God, and God's going to hear my prayer. There's not a single verse in the Scripture to defend that kind of praying. I'm not being critical. I want you to see that it's not going to work because God says it won't work. He hates the things that destroy those whom He's created. If you want life at its best, you acknowledge the living God through His Son, Jesus Christ. You say, well, I believe in God, but not Jesus. Think about this. The resurrection of His Son was God's shout to the world. He's told you the truth. He is the way. Now follow Him. I want to encourage you, if you've never trusted Jesus as your Savior, to ask Him to forgive you of your sins, not on the basis of how good you're going to be, but on the basis of the cross. He died and shed His blood for you and me in order that you and I could do what? That we could walk in step with Him. That we could experience life at its best. That we could have the kind of life that He intended for us to have. And I encourage you, look at your life. And likewise, if you are a believer, know that you are. Is there pride lurking in your heart? Are there areas in which you know that you are absolutely disobeying God and rationalizing it? Well, everybody does it. Nobody's perfect. All my friends, I mean, what do you expect? All the Christians aren't saints. We agree that we are not perfect. We are saints, but not perfect. Rationalization doesn't work. You may think all these things, but the bottom line is this. When will you accept the truth of God's Word and live an obedient life and watch Him do His best in your life? It's yours for the asking, but He won't force it. It's a loving invitation, so strong that He let His Son die and be crucified for your sins and mine to say, this is how much I really love you, no matter who you are. And Father, how grateful we are for your patience and love and forgiveness. And how we do pray today that the Holy Spirit will take this message and drive it deep into people's hearts. If there are believers to acknowledge, are these things to be found in my life? If there are those who've never trusted Christ, to ask themselves the question, where is my present lifestyle leading me? There is an end. There are consequences. Enable them, Father, to be honest and make a wise decision to trust you. In Jesus' name, amen.
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4: Today's scripture reading is Revelation chapter 19, verses 11 through 16. And I saw heaven opened, and behold, a white horse, and he who sat on it is called Faithful and True, and in righteousness he judges and wages war. His eyes are a flame of fire, and on his head are many diadems. And he has a name written on him, which no one knows except himself. He is clothed with a robe dipped in blood, and his name is called the Word of God. And the armies which are in heaven, clothed in fine linen, white and clean, were following him on white horses. From his mouth comes a sharp sword, so that with it he may strike down the nations, and he will rule them with a rod of iron. And he treads the winepress of the fierce wrath of God, the Almighty. And on his robe and on his thigh, he has a name written, King of Kings and Lord of Lords.
0: Scripture declares Jesus is the King of Kings and Lord of Lords. This isn't merely a title, it's the reality of who he is. The same Jesus who entered Jerusalem humbly on a donkey will one day return in power and glory. Every knee will bow and every tongue will confess that he is Lord. When Christ returns, he won't come alone. Believers and angels will accompany him on that great day. If you have placed your faith in Jesus, you share in his victory and will reign with him. This is the fulfillment of God's promise that his people will participate in his kingdom. One day Jesus will rule on this earth in perfect righteousness, but even now he comes to reign in the heart of every believer. Salvation is just the beginning of all the blessings the Lord has in store for us. Who rules your life? Who guides your decisions and directs your path? The Creator has a plan and purpose for your life, and he longs to reveal them to you as you walk with him in trust and surrender. When we submit to Christ's loving authority, we discover freedom, not restriction. Then we can experience the joy of living as God intended for his children.
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0: There are a lot of people behind the scenes that facilitate the spread of the gospel. Here's a moment with Charles Stanley.
5: Now, Paul's writings are absolutely incomparable. There's nothing like it. But what good would they do if he wrote them and they remained in a prison cell. Or after a while, those who governed the prison said, let me have those old manuscripts and let me throw them away. Let me burn them. Tychicus took the message to these many churches. Each of those churches was very important. And the truth is this, Tychicus was very important in the ministry of the Apostle Paul. And personally, I think about the people around me who helped me. I could never do what I do without them. Every single one of them is important. And you see, oftentimes, those who are serving in places that may be less prominent feel like that what they're doing is less important. It is not less important. I don't know where you serve the Lord, in your church or maybe in some ministry. What you do is very important in the eyes of God. There's no such thing as less than. No such thing as being unimportant. We're all important. We have different roles. Every single role is important in the eyes of God. So I simply want to say to you, God's call to us is the call to be faithful to whatever He requires of us. The rewards are not always according to the size, as far as we're concerned. It's our faithfulness, doing our best. That's what God's looking for. So I would simply ask you, what way are you serving to spread the gospel of Jesus Christ? Whatever it may be, don't underestimate it. If God's called you to do that, it is very important. And remember, obey God, leave all the consequences to Him.
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8: From the Rock Newsroom, I'm Randy Atkinson with a Rock 98.5 local news update. Yorkton residents, well, you can soon apply for that Urban Hen license. That's right, new program in the city. Applications will start to be accepted on June 1st. A few important things to know before you get that chicken coop in a row. Only 5 licenses will be available citywide. Maximum of 5 hens can be kept at each licensed residence. Now, residents have to apply and receive an approved license before keeping urban hens. You can't do this on your own. So, if you decide you're going to build a coop, build a run, or make yard modifications, it'll be at your cost. You have to be approved before you can get a chicken coop in Yorkton. Meantime, 20-year-old from Saskatoon spending her summer in Ukraine helping with humanitarian efforts as the war with Russia continues. Tasa Rudy arrived in Ukraine earlier this month. She saved more than $5,000 to make the trip, something she says has been a personal goal for years. University of Saskatchewan student volunteering with Ukrainian Patriot, international aid organization founded by a woman actually originally from Saskatoon when the war began. Rudy said going to Ukraine was at the top of her bucket list. She's now experiencing the reality of life in a war zone. She said she keeps a go bag ready in case air raid sirens force her to take shelter. Progress being made on the revitalization of an historic Saskatchewan hotel. Shaunavon's Grand Hotel has been sitting dormant for about 45 years. Then Ken Caremaker purchased it. Originally from BC, he took on the refurbishment as a personal project with the ultimate aim of transforming it into a 1920s themed tourist hotel and museum. Building's got a bit of a notorious history, site of a fire, dynamite explosion, and three murders over the years. All of the original brass fixtures, porcelain wall sinks, and laundry equipment are still in the building and have been refurbished. Hotel's 1920s motif is meant to give people a glimpse into life what was like when the hotel first opened. That means none of the rooms will have TV, but they will have Wi-Fi. Still got to get some of that. Century-old oversight finally being addressed at the Saskatchewan legislature. Construction crews are building a washroom for female MLAs just outside the assembly chamber. When the building was actually built in the early 1900s, washroom for female members wasn't included in the design plans because women didn't have the right to vote or sit as elected members. Women didn't get the right to vote until 1916. So Saskatchewan, second province in Canada to give equal voting rights to women, just 2 months behind Manitoba, a very small washroom was set aside for female members years ago. But due to the increased number of women MLAs, that washroom is just inadequate. Canadian Forces Snowbirds hometown event sold out in record time. Not a surprise. Set for July 11th at 15 Wing Moose Jaw. Aviation fans will be able to celebrate the Snowbirds' 55th anniversary in their hometown. According to social media posts by Canadian Forces Snowbirds on Monday, tickets sold out within minutes. Of course, earlier this month, the federal government announced Snowbirds will be temporarily grounded after this year while the aging Tudor jets are replaced. Having a look at Rock Sports Las Vegas, Yorkton's Caden Korzak off to the Stanley Cup Final. Vegas beat Colorado 2-1, sweeping the Avs 4 straight. Who will they play? Well, it'll be either Carolina or Montreal. They play Game 4 in Montreal tonight. Carolina leads the series 2-1. World Hockey Championships, Canada beat the Czechs 3-2. Canadians already knew they would finish first in their pool, but they went through unbeaten. It'll be the quarterfinals tomorrow. Canada will play the U.S. Memorial Cup, Kitchener beat Chicoutimi 3-2. Kitchener 3-0. They're in the final. Who's going to be in the semi? Well, Everett's 1-1. Kelowna 0-2. Chicoutimi 1-2. Everett wins. They get second, Chicoutimi third. Kelowna wins, then Everett, Chicoutimi, and Kelowna will all be tied at 1-2. Baseball, Toronto beat Miami 8-1. Teams have split the first two games of a three-game series that wraps up today in Toronto. And if you golf, you know that the ultimate is, well, completing a hole in but one shot. Yeah, the elusive hole-in-one, the ultimate in golf. And congratulations to Aiden Horvath. Hole number 11, York Lake Golf Course last Saturday, young Aiden hole-in-one. Congratulations. Well, Rock 98.5 local news update. I'm Randy Atkinson. This is-

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2: 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Well, get set. Parts of the prairies dealing with the first heat wave of the season and running right through the rest of this week and probably into next week as well. Temperatures low to mid-30s, 10 to 15 degrees warmer than seasonal temperatures. And most of Saskatchewan is under an extreme and high fire risk. According to the provincial fire danger map, fire departments across the province warning residents to be careful. Dry, hot, windy conditions can ignite and spread fires very quickly. Ray Malinowski of Yorkton, business titan, passed away May 19th at the Yorkton Hospital at age 86. Ray was born in Bank End in 1939, then in 1967. Ray joined his brother Leon in businesses Leon Manufacturing and Ram Industries. And Ray was very active in his life beyond business, founding director of the Regina Columbus Boys League, honorary director of Boy Scouts, member of the Council for Canadian Unity. He was Saskatchewan Award of Merit Selection Committee. He was on that. Industry Trade Advisory Committee. He was on that for the Canada-U.S. Free Trade Agreement, as well as a trustee of Sports Fund for Physically Disabled, lifetime member of the Yorkton Chamber of Commerce, recognized as a Saskatchewan Achiever in Business, and received the Canada 125 Medal. Business titan Ray Malinowski, dead at the age of 86. Considering the $26 billion price tag for renewing coal-fired plants, the official opposition calling for the Saskatchewan Rate Review Panel to scrap and restart its review of SaskPower's rate hike application. Saskatchewan's plan to extend the life of coal power to cost $26 billion over 25 years. The NDP argues that increased costs for renewing coal plants weren't meaningfully disclosed to the panel as it's set to review SaskPower's application. This Friday is the independent review panel's deadline for all submissions. Of course, SaskPower implemented a 3.9% power rate increase on an interim basis, but they plan to implement another 3.9% in 2027. Instead of testing new technology at active mine sites, Nutrien is doing much of that work inside a Saskatoon facility. Nutrien pilot plant includes a small-scale mill, labs, workshops, and testing areas designed to improve potash production. For the first time, cameras and journalists were invited inside for a behind-the-scenes tour. And one key area is the flotation cell. This is where potassium chloride is separated from the rest of the mine material to create potash fertilizer. New technology and control settings can be tested in Saskatoon before they take it out to the mine site. Small group of cities across the country driving Canada's progress on diversifying its trade beyond the U.S., while others falling behind. New report that came out from the Canadian Chamber of Commerce says Calgary, Ottawa, Toronto, Saskatoon, and Kelowna among the cities making the strongest gains in export diversification beyond the U.S. market. Says many other cities in Canada aren't seeing that same shift. Manufacturing regions in Ontario continue to face weaker overall trade performance. Now, the report says the data suggests many businesses still expect Canada and U.S. trade conditions to stabilize, though those conditions are likely to remain volatile for at least the time being. Western premiers concluded their conference in Kananaskis, Alberta, with pledges to work out their differences, some of which were clearly still evidence at the wrap-up news conference. Well, there was clear tension seen from at least a couple of the premiers on the upcoming Alberta referendum on independence. Nevertheless, all the premiers from the four western provinces and three territories signed a joint communique Tuesday afternoon. Let's have a look at Rock Sports. Caden Korzak, member of the Las Vegas Golden Knights, he was on the ice last night as Vegas beat Colorado 2-1. Vegas wins the series 4-0. Korzak and the Golden Knights off to the Stanley Cup Final. Meantime, tonight, Carolina-Montreal. Carolina leading the East Final 2-1. World Hockey Championships, Canada beat the Czechs 3-2. Canada finishing first in their pool will get the fourth place team in the other pool. That's the Americans. They're actually the defending champs. But it sets up, I guess, something from Canada-U.S. at the Olympics, Canada-U.S. at the Four Nations face-off. But that was with all the players eligible to come and play. And we saw some pretty heavy lineups. Not quite the same at the World Hockey Championships, although a lot of big names over there still the less. Canada and the U.S. in a quarterfinal that takes place tomorrow. Memorial Cup, Kitchener beat Chicoutimi 3-2. Kitchener finishing first, bye to the final. Semifinals, second place, third. Well, right now, Everett, Western Hockey League champs, and host Kelowna. They'll play today, final game of the round robin. Everett 1-1, Kelowna 0-2. Chicoutimi is 1-2. So if Kelowna wins, all three of those teams would be 1-2. If Everett wins, they get second, Chicoutimi third. So lots on the line. Baseball, Toronto whipped Miami 8-1 yesterday. Teams have split the first two games, three-game series wrapping up today in Toronto. And the ultimate in golf. Oh, everybody likes to chip in. Maybe even from 160 yards out, one bounce went in the hole. What about a hole-in-one? That's the ultimate in golf. And congratulations, Aiden Horvath. Hole-in-one on number 11 at York Lake Golf Course last Saturday. They don't come often. Aiden Horvath, congratulations. Well, The Rock 98.5 local news update. I'm Randy Atkinson.
3: I'm Ruth Kramer with Mission Network News. The Hajj begins today. A pilgrimage to Mecca nearly all adult Muslims have to do at least once. But when pilgrims don't find spiritual answers on the Hajj, they may come home disillusioned and depressed. Nehemiah with FMI says they're equipping their Christian partners in Muslim-majority nations to reach Muslim neighbors with the true hope of Jesus Christ. Pray for Muslims on the Hajj to instead find gospel truth. And famous Christian author C.S. Lewis once said, God whispers to us in our pleasures, but shouts in our pains. It is his megaphone to rouse a deaf world. Sometimes that pain looks like war. Greg Kelly of Unknown Nation says in Myanmar, an entire generation knows only the pain of conflict. They're ready for something new. And the gospel is making inroads. Unknown Nations partners with local believers to reach communities who've never heard the name of Jesus. Find your place in the story at missionnews.org. Mission Network News, a service of One Way Ministries. I'm Ruth Kramer.
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2: You know, Brian, it wasn't that long ago I met Kelly Cornelius, right?
8: Yep.
2: He does, you know, the voiceover and the tracks for the ad that he does. And
8: yep.
2: I ran into him at the Spring Expo, and I walk over, and I go, he introduced Kelly Cornelius. And, of course, you get a picture of what you think the guy might look like.
8: Yeah.
2: You haven't seen him, eh?
8: No.
2: I thought old, short. No, he's young, tall.
8: Yeah.
2: And now look right beside me, Melissa and Ella Cornelius. Hey, related?
9: Yeah.
2: This is say better be, eh?
9: Yeah.
2: Yeah, you bet. Hey, welcome, Melissa and Ella, mother-daughter, with Extravadance. Why are you here, Melissa? What are you guys doing?
9: Where are we headed, Ella?
10: To Disneyland.
2: Disneyland. You're raising money to go to Disneyland. What are you wearing on your head? What's that all about? What's that?
10: Minnie Mouse ears.
2: There it is, right up the Disneyland thing. So this is all part of Extravagance sending a group down there, Melissa?
8: Yeah, so Extravagance Performance Group has been fundraising for quite a while now to head to Disneyland in 2027.
2: Wow.
8: We are a group of dancers heading there to dance the magic.
2: Dance the Magic, that's the name of the feature event?
8: Yes.
2: Okay, so you're going there, and how long are they there for?
8: I believe that the event is 3 days, and we have an option, families have an option to extend their stay if they
2: want. So why there? What? How did it happen? Why Disneyland? How did you guys come up with that?
8: I believe Kristen, the Extravagance per
2: Weber.
8: Yes,
2: Kristen Weber, whatever her. Yeah, she's got four names or something, doesn't she? Kristen. She does a lot of work in dance. Okay, so yeah. She kind of got it going.
8: Yeah, so she's kind of spearheaded the kind of initiatives, and okay. She's been doing it for a number of years.
2: Absolutely.
8: And we traveled to New York, and
2: wow.
8: I know
2: you guys were just in New York, weren't you?
8: Yeah,
2: last year.
8: I think it was last year they went. Yeah, we didn't go.
2: Okay. Oh, you didn't go. Okay, but you could have. Oh, yeah, yeah. They go to some pretty good events and everything. Ella, when did you start dancing? How old were you?
10: One.
2: One? Mm. Goodness gracious. Mm. How old are you?
10: 7.
2: So you've been dancing for 6 years.
8: Mm-hmm.
2: Okay, why dance? Why do you dance? Why do you like dance so much?
10: Because I like to go on stage.
2: Oh, you like that?
10: Yeah.
2: She's not very fearful on stage.
8: She loves it.
2: Just like getting up there, right? So do you dance alone? Do you dance with others? How does that work for you?
10: Well, you could do solo,
2: okay.
10: But I like doing it with groups.
2: Okay, with the group. And what kind of dance are you doing? What are you working on?
8: What's your favorite?
2: What's your favorite?
10: Lyrical.
2: Lyrical. What does that mean? What is lyrical? Explain that. You can explain that for me.
8: It's like dance and showing a lot of emotion, right?
2: Oh.
8: Yeah, it's like telling a story.
2: Okay, and you have to look sad, look happy, all the facial expressions, right?
8: Yeah.
2: Okay, so are you getting a little jacked up for Disneyland?
10: Mm-hmm.
2: Kind of a long wait yet, isn't it?
10: Uh-huh.
2: Yeah. What are you doing to fundraise, Mom?
8: We've been doing lots. People are probably getting super annoyed with all our posting about everything that we've been fundraising for. But we're super excited. We're doing a golf tournament. It's the first year that we're doing something like this. And so it will be in August 22nd. And so we're hoping to have about 40 golfers. And we're really encouraging people to register as a team of four because that way they get, I think it works out to $125 per golfer.
2: Okay.
8: And that includes your cart rental, the 12 holes of golf, and a steak supper.
2: You're at York Lake.
8: At York Lake,
2: yeah,
8: yes.
2: Beautiful and golf course.
8: Big shout out to them. They've been super amazing to deal with and collaborate with, so very excited about that. We're hoping to have, specialty holes.
2: Sure. Longest drive, longest putt, short putt, all that kind of stuff.
8: We'll have mulligans available.
2: Oh, boy, we need those.
8: Yeah.
2: if you're in the bush, I'll take a mulligan. All right. And just how do they register? How can they be a part of this golf tournament?
8: For sure. So whether you would like to register a team or if you would like to sponsor the event, we have title sponsors available. So that's $1,500. Our gold sponsor is $1,000. The silver sponsor has been taken already by Xavier Nails in Yorkton.
2: Oh,
8: so
2: great.
8: Big shout out to them.
2: Sure.
8: I'd also like to just highlight the hole sponsors so far. We have Sunstone Spa in Brennanbury and Green Millers. We also have prize donations that have come in so far from Days Inn and Suites. So we have a family night stay in their family suite available. Hyundai, Ford, Taps, and Nixon Electric has
2: all being a part of it, eh? It's great. It's great community for that.
8: Yeah.
2: Hey. And you guys are still going to be out there hustling, eh, before the golf tournament? How do they register? What do they have to do?
8: Yeah, so we just have the phone number on our posters. People can give us a call at 306-641-9163.
2: And do they have a Facebook presence?
8: We have been all over Facebook.
2: Okay, good. So yeah. People can find it there and find out more information,
8: for sure.
2: Right?
8: Yep.
2: All right, it's a trip to Disneyland. Who are you looking forward to seeing, Ella? If you get to Disneyland and you only got to see one Disney character, who might that Disney character be?
10: Olaf.
2: Olaf. Why not? Congratulations, you guys. I know this is going to go off without a hitch. It's going to be a fun time. Melissa and Ella with us, extravagance, and they're off to Disneyland. Golf tournament coming up in August. Get a hold of them there and suit up and help these people get there. Ella, thanks for coming in this morning.
8: Say thank you.
10: Thank you.
2: Okay, and are you off to school now?
10: No.
8: We're going to the dentist, actually.
2: Oh, my goodness, great. Here, give me a fist bump. Good luck there at the anti-dentite, eh? There you go. Thanks, you guys, so much for coming in and spending a few minutes with us.
8: Of course. Thank you.
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9: Good afternoon, rockers. Welcome to the studios of the 98.5 studios. That is, my name is Brian Sedley. Hope everyone's having an awesome day today. It's a hot one out there. It's a scorcher out there. I was actually thinking about buying that mini pool that I was talking about yesterday and just laying in there, just soaking in there, enjoying the hot weather. Coming up next, we have Idols of Self with Josh Chance on the Rock 98.5.

We are Messengers, Faith, Hope, Love on the Rock 98.5, and on this day, May 27th in 1994, the Flintstones live-action movie based in the 1960s cartoon starring John Goodman as Fred, Rick Moranis as Barney, and Rosie O'Donnell as Betty premieres. On this day in 1995, actor Christopher Reeve is paralyzed from the neck down after falling from his horse in a riding competition in Culpeper, Virginia. On this day in 2022, Top Gun Maverick, the sequel starring Tom Cruise, Miles Teller, and Jennifer Connelly, is released 36 years after the original film. It was on this day in 1961, American Ralph Boston sets a long jump world record at 27 feet and a half inch. In 2000, Canadian NHL player Maurice The Rocket Richard, who helped the Canadiens win 8 Stanley Cups while being the first player to score 500 goals, dies at the age of 78. And that was on this day on the Rock 98.5. Coming up next, we'll have Franklin McKay, A Reason to Try.

0: That is the blood on the Rock 98.5. Looking at rock weather tonight, clear, becoming partly cloudy near midnight. Wind southeast, 30 kilometers an hour, gusting to 50, low of 19 degrees. Tomorrow, mixed sun and cloud, wind south, 30 kilometers an hour, gusting to 50, high of 34. The Humidex is going to feel like 36 degrees, and it's going to be a low of 19. On Friday, sunny, high of 36, low of 16. Saturday, sunny, high of 32, low of 18. And Sunday, sunny, windy, high of 33, and a low of 14.
1: Hi, I'm David Chan, MLA for Yorkton. A huge congratulations to this year's graduates of Sacred Heart High School. Romans 16:19 says, "Be excellent at what is good, be innocent of evil." 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

Welcome back to the show. Today is National Flip-Flop Day, and National Flip-Flop Day strictly recognizes the footwear that makes a flip-flopping sound as we walk, slapping the back of our feet as we head to the beach or make our way for the pool. These sandals come in all shades and colors, beaded, bejeweled, and even bedazzled. Some are made of leather and cork. They're also easier to move and put on quickly, making it easy to go to and from the beach to a semi-formal dining event in an instant. Today, each year on the Wednesday after Memorial Day in the U.S., National Flip-Flop Day encourages us to wear our favorite flip-flops and show them off. Coming up next, we got the only name, Big Daddy Reeves.

0: Right on tailgate after Grace at Rock 98.5. My name is Brian Sedley. Hope everyone is having a wonderful day today. The word of life today is from Acts chapter 20, verse 24. However, I consider my life worth nothing to me. My only aim is to finish the race and complete the task the Lord Jesus has given me. The task of testifying to the good news of God's grace. As Acts chapter 20, verse 24 is your word of life for today.
1: One sodden Christmas day during my adolescence, our basement flooded. Nearly a foot of water caused a demented drive to salvage whatever we could. But while the rest of us wrestled waterlogged furniture and boxes, my young brother paddled from room to room in his favorite Christmas present, a small rubber dinghy. He must have thought God sent the flood so he could try it out. I've thought since that God sent the dinghy so the rest of us could remember and smile. Some BC residents remember 1948 without smiling. That flood devastated portions of the Lower Mainland, destroying farms and homes, endangering precious lives. Even in the prairies, water flowing outside its bounds endangers lives. Recently, spring floods chased residents of entire communities in northern Saskatchewan from their homes. When faced with flee or drown, few choose drowning. Water isn't the only force that creates havoc when it's out of control. Unguarded words, carelessly spilled like acid rain, often create tragedy within the landscape of our human hearts. Others, packed tightly inside the frozen peaks of emotional distance, slowly heated by simmering anger and pride, become volcanoes of bitterness. They erupt eventually, causing massive damage, sometimes for generations. Wise people flee those, too. The tongue is like a scorching fire, says King Solomon in the book of Proverbs, a caution oft repeated elsewhere in Scripture. Water and words. Sticking to high grounds avoids the harmful effects of both. Are you on high ground today? With Simple Words, I'm Kathleen Gibson.
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3: Hi, this is Pastor Richard Kaunhofen of the Springside Baptist Church. 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

Good afternoon. Crystal Disty here with you again, just after 1 o'clock. Let's get our Wednesday afternoon together started with Boha Tribe. But first, K. Anthony, Grateful. On the Rock, 98.5, making a difference.

Aloha Tribe with Taste and See. And now, let's take a look at your word of life. Acts 20, verse 24. However, I consider my life worth nothing to me. My only aim is to finish the race and complete the task the Lord Jesus has given me, the task of testifying to the good news of God's grace. Acts 20, verse 24, today's word of life. Coming up, Presence Music, right after Precious, You're My Heart. On The Rock, 98.5.

That's Presence Music with their song, In Other Words. And now for your rock weather update. Mainly sunny today and a high of 30. Tonight, becoming partly cloudy and a low of 19. Thursday, mix of sun and cloud and 34. Friday, sunny and a high of 36. Saturday, sunny and 32. Sunday, sunny, windy, and a high of 33 degrees. That's your rock weather update. Coming up, we've got For King and Country, right after John Waller and Eric Lee Bromley, Surprise Me. 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

0: Working in country, hope is what we crave. Hey, I'm Crystal Disty here with you again this afternoon. And today, over on the Facebook page, we're asking, if you didn't have to sleep, what would you do with the extra time? And over in the comments, Otis got us started off by saying there would be so much time for new activities, so much to do, be, and places to go. And I'm not entirely sure how shape-shifting entered the conversation, but maybe that would be a consequence of sleep deprivation. Not the shape-shifting necessarily, but maybe thinking that you could.
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0: The Yorkton Public Library is holding their annual book sale May 29th and 30th, with booksellers welcome on June 1st from 9 a.m. till noon. 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
5: In a world with so much brokenness, it's good to be reminded of Jesus' promises. From Luke chapter 4, verse 18 and 19, you're invited to another Kingdom Cafe, Sunday, May 31st at 3 p.m. at Grumpy's West Broadway Grill for a time of healing prayer and worship led by Troy McNaughton. 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

0: Building 429 with their song Press On. And today we are talking about some of the things we would do with all the extra time if we didn't have to sleep. And Ross said that he would actually be able to finish shows because he wouldn't be falling asleep before they were over. And I think this is something that many of us can relate to. This is something that my husband would definitely appreciate. It has been months and months since he actually sat down and watched a show, let alone a movie from start to finish, other than when we went to the actual theater a little while ago.
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2: 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And who is the rock except our God?

The Young Escape with Matter to You. And here we are at the end of our first hour together, halfway through our week. Of course, that means coming up next hour, we've got Focus on the Family's Family Minute. But for now, let's get back into the music with Seventh Time Down, Just Say Jesus. On The Rock, 98.5, Making a Difference.

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3: Crystal Disty here with you just after 2 o'clock. Let's keep the music rolling with Unspoken, right after Dara McLean, Our Only Hope. On The Rock 98.5, making a difference.

That's Unspoken with their song Walk With Me. And now it's time for your word of life. Acts 20, verse 24. However, I consider my life worth nothing to me. My only aim is to finish the race and complete the task the Lord Jesus has given me, the task of testifying to the good news of God's grace. Acts 20, verse 24, today's word of life. Coming up right after this, we are Vessel. But first, John Bauer, Your Love is Beautiful. On The Rock, 98.5.

We are Vessel, the proof of his love. And now, let's head over and take a look at your rock weather update. Mainly sunny today and a high of 30. Tonight, becoming partly cloudy and a low of 19. Thursday, mix of sun and cloud and 34. Friday, sunny and a high of 36. Saturday, sunny and 32. Sunday, sunny, windy, and a high of 33 degrees. That's your rock weather update. Coming up, Blanca and Taylor Hill. Right after, Ellie Holcomb, The Broken Beautiful. 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

It's Afternoons with Crystal Disty. Just a regular mama begging her kids for just a little less drama. 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

0: That's Blanca and Taylor Hill. This won't take my praise. I'm Crystal Disty, and today over on the Facebook page, we're asking, if you didn't have to sleep, what would you do with the extra time? And for me, I know one thing that I should be doing with my extra time is concentrating on homework and studying. I have two papers due the beginning of July. I have started a little bit on the research, but I have not started writing yet. That is, however, pretty par for the course for me, and even though I do stress myself out a little bit by leaving it later, I do always get it done. But with some other things going on in my life, I am feeling the pressure a little more right now.
1: The three things that make a good, healthy marriage, especially with boundaries, is first, obviously, love.
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1: You know, the sacrificial love we're supposed to have, the Bible says. But the second one is freedom. I've got to be able to make free choices, not compliant choices. I've got to be able to say, I want to do this or I don't want to do this, and you not try to control me or gaslight me or whatever. That's the freedom aspect. Love, freedom, and the third one is responsibility. I'm supposed to shoulder my weight, and I'm supposed to do my job in the marriage to love and provide and whatever, you know, my talents are, but I need to be responsible for my behavior with you. Then things go very well when all three people are seriously committed to love, freedom, and responsibility.
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3: Hello, this is Yorkton MLA David Chan. 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
5: In a world with so much brokenness, it's good to be reminded of Jesus' promises. From Luke chapter 4, verse 18 and 19, you're invited to another Kingdom Cafe, Sunday, May 31st at 3 p.m. at Grumpy's West Broadway Grill for a time of healing prayer and worship led by Troy McNaughton. We're encouraged by the many stories of healing in the Bible. Let's meet at 3 p.m. Sunday, May 31st and celebrate what Father God will do in Yorkton.
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0: Kagan with Water. And today we are talking about what we might do with extra time if we didn't need sleep. And back over in the comments, Sharon said that she would use that extra time for volunteer work. And this is a great idea. I know that there are probably many of us who wish we had more time to dedicate to things like this, helping others outside of our own lives. And while sometimes it's more a matter of time management and priorities, I think most of us would like to think that if we had those extra 8 hours, we would use them a little more wisely.
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That's Elevation Worship with their song, Alleluia. And coming up in just a few minutes, Randy will have your local news and sports update. And a little later in the hour, we'll also hear from Kathleen Gibson with Simple Words. But first, here's Newsboys We Believe on The Rock 98.5, making a difference.

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1: 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Yorkton residents, well, you can soon apply for that urban hen license. That's right, new program in the city. Applications will start to be accepted on June 1st. A few important things to know before you get that chicken coop in a row. Only 5 licenses will be available citywide. Maximum of 5 hens can be kept at each licensed residence. Now, residents have to apply and receive an approved license before keeping urban hens. You can't do this on your own. So, if you decide you're going to build a coop, build a run, or make yard modifications, it'll be at your cost. You have to be approved before you can get a chicken coop in Yorkton. Meantime, 20-year-old from Saskatoon spending her summer in Ukraine helping with humanitarian efforts as the war with Russia continues. Tasa Rudy arrived in Ukraine earlier this month. She saved more than $5,000 to make the trip, something she says has been a personal goal for years. University of Saskatchewan student volunteering with Ukrainian Patriot, international aid organization founded by a woman actually originally from Saskatoon when the war began. Rudy said going to Ukraine was at the top of her bucket list. She's now experiencing the reality of life in a war zone. She said she keeps a go bag ready in case air raid sirens force her to take shelter. Progress being made on the revitalization of an historic Saskatchewan hotel. Shaunavon's Grand Hotel has been sitting dormant for about 45 years. Then Ken Caremaker purchased it. Originally from BC, he took on the refurbishment as a personal project with the ultimate aim of transforming it into a 1920s themed tourist hotel and museum. Building's got a bit of a notorious history, site of a fire, dynamite explosion, and 3 murders over the years. All of the original brass fixtures, porcelain wall sinks, and laundry equipment are still in the building and have been refurbished. Hotel's 1920s motif is meant to give people a glimpse into life what was like when the hotel first opened. That means none of the rooms will have TV, but they will have Wi-Fi. Still got to get some of that. Century-old oversight finally being addressed at the Saskatchewan legislature. Construction crews are building a washroom for female MLAs just outside the assembly chamber. When the building was actually built in the early 1900s, washroom for female members wasn't included in the design plans because women didn't have the right to vote or sit as elected members. Women didn't get the right to vote until 1916. So Saskatchewan, second province in Canada to give equal voting rights to women, just 2 months behind Manitoba, a very small washroom was set aside for female members years ago. But due to the increased number of women MLAs, that washroom is just inadequate. Canadian Forces Snowbirds hometown event sold out in record time. Not a surprise. Set for July 11th at 15 Wing Moose Jaw, aviation fans will be able to celebrate the Snowbirds' 55th anniversary in their hometown. According to social media posts by Canadian Forces Snowbirds on Monday, tickets sold out within minutes. Of course, earlier this month, the federal government announced Snowbirds will be temporarily grounded after this year while the aging Tudor jets are replaced. Having a look at Rock Sports Las Vegas, Yorkton's Caden Korzak off to the Stanley Cup Final. Vegas beat Colorado 2-1, sweeping the Avs 4 straight. Who will they play? Well, it'll be either Carolina or Montreal. They play Game 4 in Montreal tonight. Carolina leads the series 2-1. World Hockey Championships, Canada beat the Czechs 3-2. Canadians already knew they would finish first in their pool, but they went through unbeaten. It'll be the quarterfinals tomorrow. Canada will play the U.S. Memorial Cup, Kitchener beat Chicoutimi 3-2. Kitchener 3-0. They're in the final. Who's going to be in the semi? Well, Everett's 1-1. Kelowna 0-2. Chicoutimi 1-2. Everett wins. They get second, Chicoutimi third. Kelowna wins, then Everett, Chicoutimi, and Kelowna will all be tied at 1-2. Baseball, Toronto beat Miami 8-1. Teams have split the first two games of a three-game series that wraps up today in Toronto. And if you golf, you know that the ultimate is, well, completing a hole in but one shot. Yeah, the elusive hole-in-one, the ultimate in golf. And congratulations to Aiden Horvath. Hole number 11, York Lake Golf Course last Saturday, young Aiden, hole-in-one. Congratulations. 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
4: Just after 3 o'clock, I'm Crystal Disty. Let's get this hour started with Lindy. Right after Rent Collective, My Lighthouse. 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

Lindy, move. And now let's head over and take a look at your word of life. Acts 20, verse 24. However, I consider my life worth nothing to me. My only aim is to finish the race and complete the task the Lord Jesus has given me, the task of testifying to the good news of God's grace. Acts 20, verse 24, today's word of life. Coming up, we've got Mercy Me, right after Matt Maher, Abide With Me, on The Rock 98.5.

That's Mercy Me. Make it well. And now it's time for your rock weather update. Tonight, becoming partly cloudy and a low of 19. Thursday, mix of sun and cloud and 34. Friday, sunny and a high of 36. Saturday, sunny and 32. Sunday, sunny, windy, and a high of 33 degrees. That's your rock weather update. Coming up right after this, Cade Thompson. But first, Presence Music, Where Would I Be? 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

0: Cade Thompson with his song, That's What the Cross is For. Hey, I'm Crystal Disty, and today over on the Facebook page, we're asking, if you didn't have to sleep, what would you do with the extra time? And over in the comments, Karen said that for her, it would include travel. And this actually reminds me of a very sleep-deprived time in our lives. When my oldest was a newborn, he was having trouble sleeping, and my husband and I would just jump in the vehicle, and we would go for a drive. And sometimes we would go for a 3-hour drive in the middle of the night because we could connect and talk, and at least the baby was sleeping.
1: Hi, I'm David Chan, MLA for Yorkton. A huge congratulations to this year's graduates of Sacred Heart High School. Romans 16:19 says, be excellent at what is good, be innocent of evil. As you enter your next step, there will be many things pushing and pulling on you, vying to be your priority. To this, may I say, be excellent at what is good. Pursue and invest in the gifts and talents that you have. Grow in knowledge, but also gain wisdom. Prosper in your career, and always remember the value and importance of family. Congratulations, graduates. Our community is so proud of you, and we are cheering you on. I wish each of you the very best on your journey ahead.
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0: You're invited to Kingdom Cafe. Enjoy a time of prayer and praise at Grumpy's Grill on Sunday, May 31st at 3 p.m. Let's take time to pray for the brokenness in our world. Troy McNaughton will lead a time of worship.
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That's Zaria Zachary with her song, Stay. And today we are talking about what we would do with extra time if we didn't need sleep. And another suggestion that I came across was focusing more on our fitness, taking time to exercise. For me, that would definitely include going for more walks. We're coming up to the end of the school year, so hopefully that means I will start walking to work again.

0: But what makes us happy, even when it feels right, can be disastrously wrong with consequences that resound for generations. My own marriage, like most, has been hard work. Early into it, a treasured family friend let it slip that he'd fallen in love with me. I can't begin to describe the pain his words caused both of us. It would have been so easy to fall for Satan's trap. I'm so grateful that God, in love, established moral boundaries. I'm so grateful that when we ask, He provides strength to resist temptation. Without it, our sin would have become a spreading cancer that poisoned us, our families, our church, and our community. Happiness is not God's primary desire for us. Intimate relationship with Himself is. His moral laws weren't set out to spoil our fun and games, but to promote our best interests. Falling in love with God brings peace and joy. And our human love stories are much easier to get right, too. For Simple Words, I'm Kathleen Gibson.
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1: And coming up at the top of the hour, Randy Atkinson will have your local news and sports update. And a little later, we'll also have Moments That Motivate. 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
1: 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So, if you decide you're going to build a coop, build a run, or make yard modifications, it'll be at your cost. You have to be approved before you can get a chicken coop in Yorkton. Meantime, 20-year-old from Saskatoon spending her summer in Ukraine helping with humanitarian efforts as the war with Russia continues. Tasa Rudy arrived in Ukraine earlier this month. She saved more than $5,000 to make the trip, something she says has been a personal goal for years. University of Saskatchewan student volunteering with Ukrainian Patriot, international aid organization founded by a woman actually originally from Saskatoon when the war began. Rudy said going to Ukraine was at the top of her bucket list. She's now experiencing the reality of life in a war zone. She said she keeps a go bag ready in case air raid sirens force her to take shelter. Progress being made on the revitalization of an historic Saskatchewan hotel. Shaunavon's Grand Hotel has been sitting dormant for about 45 years. Then Ken Caremaker purchased it. Originally from BC, he took on the refurbishment as a personal project with the ultimate aim of transforming it into a 1920s themed tourist hotel and museum. Building's got a bit of a notorious history, site of a fire, dynamite explosion, and 3 murders over the years. All of the original brass fixtures, porcelain wall sinks, and laundry equipment are still in the building and have been refurbished. Hotel's 1920s motif is meant to give people a glimpse into life what was like when the hotel first opened. That means none of the rooms will have TV, but they will have Wi-Fi. Still got to get some of that. Century-old oversight finally being addressed at the Saskatchewan legislature. Construction crews are building a washroom for female MLAs just outside the assembly chamber. When the building was actually built in the early 1900s, washroom for female members wasn't included in the design plans because women didn't have the right to vote or sit as elected members. Women didn't get the right to vote until 1916. So Saskatchewan, second province in Canada to give equal voting rights to women, just 2 months behind Manitoba. A very small washroom was set aside for female members years ago, but due to the increased number of women MLAs, that washroom is just inadequate. Canadian Forces Snowbirds hometown event sold out in record time. Not a surprise. Set for July 11th at 15 Wing Moose Jaw, aviation fans will be able to celebrate the Snowbirds' 55th anniversary in their hometown. According to social media posts by Canadian Forces Snowbirds on Monday, tickets sold out within minutes. Of course, earlier this month, the federal government announced Snowbirds will be temporarily grounded after this year while the aging Tudor jets are replaced. Having a look at Rock Sports Las Vegas, Yorkton's Caden Korzak off to the Stanley Cup Final. Vegas beat Colorado 2-1, sweeping the Avs 4 straight. Who will they play? Well, it'll be either Carolina or Montreal. They play Game 4 in Montreal tonight. Carolina leads the series 2-1. World Hockey Championships, Canada beat the Czechs 3-2. Canadians already knew they would finish first in their pool, but they went through unbeaten. It'll be the quarterfinals tomorrow. Canada will play the U.S. Memorial Cup, Kitchener beat Chicoutimi 3-2. Kitchener 3-0. They're in the final. Who's going to be in the semi? Well, Everett's 1-1. Kelowna 0-2. Chicoutimi 1-2. Everett wins. They get second. Chicoutimi third. Kelowna wins. Then Everett, Chicoutimi, and Kelowna will all be tied at 1-2. Baseball. Toronto beat Miami 8-1. Teams have split the first two games of a three-game series that wraps up today in Toronto. And if you golf, you know that the ultimate is, well, completing a hole in but one shot. Yeah, the elusive hole-in-one, the ultimate in golf. And congratulations to Aiden Horvath. Hole number 11, York Lake Golf Course last Saturday, young Aiden, hole-in-one. Congratulations. Well, the Rock 98.5 local news update, I'm Randy Atkinson.
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1: Just after 4 o'clock, I'm Crystal Disty. Let's get back into the music with Natalie Lane. But first, Mariah Peters, You Carry Me. On The Rock, 98.5, making a difference.

That's Natalie Lane, The Long Way. And now for your word of life. Acts 20, verse 24. However, I consider my life worth nothing to me. My only aim is to finish the race and complete the task the Lord Jesus has given me, the task of testifying to the good news of God's grace. Acts 20, verse 24, today's word of life. Coming up, The Color, right after David Funk, Jen Johnson with Bethel Music, The Blood, on The Rock 98.5.

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The Color with their newest song, Heavenly Hope. And now, let's head over and take a look at your rock weather update. Tonight, becoming partly cloudy and a low of 19. Thursday, mix of sun and cloud and 34. Friday, sunny and a high of 36. Saturday, sunny and 32. Sunday, sunny, windy, and a high of 33 degrees. That's your rock weather update.

0: Chris Tomlin with Waterfall. I'm Crystal Disty, and today over on the Facebook page, we're asking, if you didn't have to sleep, what would you do with the extra time? And I think one thing that I would definitely make more time for is time together as a family. We do make sure that, for the most part, we are all together at supper time around the table, but then there are kids' activities, or my husband and I have activities, and my husband works 6 days a week, so I would definitely love more time for the five of us to spend together, and for visiting friends and extended family as well.
1: Now it's time for Moments That Motivate with humorist Tim Lovelace.
2: Recently, my daughter, Gabrielle Rose, and I were performing in Wyoming, and we stayed an extra day to visit Mount Rushmore to view the four magnificently chiseled presidents. Although I'd visited Rushmore before, I'd never taken the stone steps down to the sculptor, Guts and Borglum, studio. Now, this studio still houses his huge plaster models, which are 1/12 the size of the carved faces on the mountain. What impressed me was how the studio was built at an angle so as to perfectly face the four 60-foot presidential faces looking back from the mountain. Mr. Borglum was devoted to detail and would be lowered precariously by ropes and cables to inspect intricate fine points. But he also viewed the daily progress from his studio in order to see what others would eventually see from a long ways off. Dawn, dusk, and distance afforded him different perspectives. But just like a sculptor has to draw up plans, God, the creator and designer of life, has made plans specifically for your life. And we know this to be true because the Bible says so. And because he cares so much for us, he closely inspects every minute aspect of who we are and who we will be. He also sees us as everyone else does. God understands the areas of our lives that need to be refined. It is a lifelong process, but we can trust his creative hands as he works lovingly and patiently on us. His perspective is all that matters, and the master sculptor wants us to look more like Jesus every day.
1: To learn more about humorist, speaker, and storyteller Tim Lovelace, or to find out when Tim will be in your area, go to timlovelace.com and be sure to follow Tim on social media.
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4: In a world with so much brokenness, it's good to be reminded of Jesus' promises. 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

0: Colin Frey's We Won't Stop. Well, today we have been talking about what we would do with extra time if we didn't have to sleep. And of course, one of those answers for me would definitely be more time crafting. Although lately, I think I should probably put that time into physio so that my arm is less mad at me when I do get to craft. And of course, I would also love to find and make more time for catching up on some shows I've been meaning to watch and listening to audiobooks and music.
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That's Joel Vaughn. Testify. And coming up in just a few minutes, Randy will have your 5 o'clock news and sports update, followed by Tell Me Something Good and your 5 o'clock flashback. But for now, here's Matt Redman, Mercy, on The Rock 98.5, making a difference.

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1: From The Rock Newsroom, I'm Randy Atkinson with a Rock 98.5 local news update. Well, get set. Parts of the prairies dealing with the first heat wave of the season and running right through the rest of this week and probably into next week as well. Temperatures low to mid-30s, 10 to 15 degrees warmer than seasonal temperatures. And most of Saskatchewan is under an extreme and high fire risk. According to the provincial fire danger map, fire departments across the province warning residents to be careful. Dry, hot, windy conditions can ignite and spread fires very quickly. Ray Malinowski of Yorkton, business titan, passed away May 19th at the Yorkton Hospital at age 86. Ray was born in Bank End in 1939, then in 1967. Ray joined his brother Leon in businesses Leon Manufacturing and Ram Industries. And Ray was very active in his life beyond business, founding director of the Regina Columbus Boys League, honorary director of Boy Scouts, member of the Council for Canadian Unity. He was Saskatchewan Award of Merit Selection Committee. He was on that. Industry Trade Advisory Committee. He was on that for the Canada-U.S. Free Trade Agreement, as well as a trustee of Sports Fund for Physically Disabled, lifetime member of the Yorkton Chamber of Commerce, recognized as a Saskatchewan Achiever in Business, and received the Canada 125 Medal. Business titan Ray Malinowski, dead at the age of 86. Considering the $26 billion price tag for renewing coal-fired plants, the official opposition calling for the Saskatchewan Rate Review Panel to scrap and restart its review of SaskPower's rate hike application. Saskatchewan's plan to extend the life of coal power to cost $26 billion over 25 years. The NDP argues that increased costs for renewing coal plants weren't meaningfully disclosed to the panel as it's set to review SaskPower's application. This Friday is the independent review panel's deadline for all submissions. Of course, SaskPower implemented a 3.9% power rate increase on an interim basis, but they plan to implement another 3.9% in 2027. Instead of testing new technology at active mine sites, Nutrien is doing much of that work inside a Saskatoon facility. Nutrien pilot plant includes a small-scale mill, labs, workshops, and testing areas designed to improve potash production. For the first time, cameras and journalists were invited inside for a behind-the-scenes tour. And one key area is the flotation cell. This is where potassium chloride is separated from the rest of the mine material to create potash fertilizer. New technology and control settings can be tested in Saskatoon before they take it out to the mine site. Small group of cities across the country driving Canada's progress on diversifying its trade beyond the U.S., while others falling behind. New report that came out from the Canadian Chamber of Commerce says Calgary, Ottawa, Toronto, Saskatoon, and Kelowna among the cities making the strongest gains in export diversification beyond the U.S. market. Says many other cities in Canada aren't seeing that same shift. Manufacturing regions in Ontario continue to face weaker overall trade performance. Now, the report says the data suggests many businesses still expect Canada and U.S. trade conditions to stabilize, though those conditions are likely to remain volatile for at least the time being. Western premiers concluded their conference in Kananaskis, Alberta, with pledges to work out their differences, some of which were clearly still evidence at the wrap-up news conference. Well, there was clear tension seen from at least a couple of the premiers on the upcoming Alberta referendum on independence. Nevertheless, all the premiers from the four western provinces and three territories signed a joint communique Tuesday afternoon. Let's have a look at Rock Sports. Caden Korzek, member of the Las Vegas Golden Knights. He was on the ice last night as Vegas beat Colorado 2-1. Vegas wins the series 4-0. Korzek and the Golden Knights off to the Stanley Cup Final. Meantime, Tonight, Carolina, Montreal. Carolina leading the East Final 2-1. World Hockey Championships, Canada beat the Czechs 3-2. Canada finishing first in their pool will get the fourth place team in the other pool. That's the Americans. They're actually the defending champs. But it sets up, I guess, something from Canada-U.S. at the Olympics, Canada-U.S. at the Four Nations face-off. But that was with all the players eligible to come and play. And we saw some pretty heavy lineups. Not quite the same at the World Hockey Championships, although a lot of big names over there still the less. Canada and the U.S. in a quarterfinal that takes place tomorrow. Memorial Cup, Kitchener beat Chicoutimi 3-2. Kitchener finishing first, bye to the final. Semifinals, second place, third. Well, right now, Everett, Western Hockey League champs, and host Kelowna. They'll play today, final game of the round robin. Everett 1-1, Kelowna 0-2. Chicoutimi is 1-2. So if Kelowna wins, all three of those teams will be 1-2. If Everett wins, they get second, Chicoutimi third. So lots on the line. Baseball, Toronto whipped Miami 8-1 yesterday. Teams have split the first two games, three-game series wrapping up today in Toronto. And the ultimate in golf. Oh, everybody likes to chip in. Maybe even from 160 yards out, one bounce went in the hole. What about a hole-in-one? That's the ultimate in golf. And congratulations, Aiden Horvath. Hole-in-one on number 11 at York Lake Golf Course last Saturday. They don't come often. Aiden Horvath, congratulations. Well, The Rock 98.5 local news update. I'm Randy Atkinson.
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3: Some say Drew is always hiding in his basement. That's not true. He's usually at one of his six Saskatchewan stores, studying up on how he can help you get a better sleep. Modern Mattress. Follow them on Facebook.
1: You know, Brian, it wasn't that long ago I met Kelly Cornelius, right?
4: Yep.
1: He does, you know, the voiceover and the tracks for the ad that he does. And
4: yep.
1: I ran into him at the Spring Expo, and I walk over, and I go, he introduced Kelly Cornelius. And, of course, you get a picture of what you think the guy might look like.
4: Yeah.
1: You haven't seen him, eh?
4: No.
1: I thought old, short. No, he's young, tall.
4: Yeah.
1: And now look right beside me, Melissa and Ella Cornelius. Hey, related?
5: Yeah,
1: but this is... Say, better be, eh?
5: Yeah.
1: Yeah, you bet. Hey, welcome, Melissa and Ella, mother-daughter, with Extravadance. Why are you here, Melissa? What are you guys doing?
5: Where are we headed, Ella?
6: To Disneyland.
1: Disneyland. You're raising money to go to Disneyland. What are you wearing on your head? What's that all about? What's that?
6: Minnie Mouse.
1: Yes. There it is, right up the Disneyland thing. So this is all part of Extravagant sending a group down there, Melissa?
5: Yeah, so Extravagant's performance group has been fundraising for quite a while now to head to Disneyland in 2027.
1: Wow.
5: We are a group of dancers heading there to Dance the Magic.
1: Dance the Magic, that's the name of the feature event?
5: Yes.
1: Okay, so you're going there, and how long are they there for?
5: I believe that the event is 3 days, and we have an option. Families have an option to extend their stay if they.
1: So why there? What? How did it happen? Why Disneyland? How did you guys come up with that?
5: So I believe Kristen, the Extravadance per
1: Weber.
5: Yes.
1: Kristen Weber, whatever her. Yeah, she's got four names or something, doesn't she? Kristen, she does a lot of work in dance. Okay, so yeah. She kind of got it going?
5: Yeah, so she's kind of spearheaded the kind of initiatives, and okay. She's been doing it for a number of years.
1: Absolutely.
5: And we traveled to New York, and
1: whoa,
5: I know.
1: You guys were just in New York, weren't you?
5: Yeah.
1: Last year?
5: I think it was last year they went. Yeah, we didn't go.
1: Okay, oh, you didn't go. Okay, but you could have. Oh, yeah. They go to some pretty good events and everything. Ella, when did you start dancing? How old were you?
6: One.
1: One?
6: Mm-hmm.
1: Goodness gracious. Mm-hmm. How old are you?
6: Seven.
1: So you've been dancing for 6 years.
6: Mm-hmm.
1: Okay, why dance? Why do you dance? Why do you like dance so much?
6: Because I like to go on stage.
1: Oh, you like that?
6: Yeah.
1: She's not very fearful on stage.
5: She loves it.
1: Just like getting up there, right? So do you dance alone? Do you dance with others? How does that work for you?
6: Well, you could do solo, okay. But I like doing it with groups.
1: Okay, with the group. And what kind of dance are you doing? What are you working on?
5: What's your favorite?
1: What's your favorite?
6: Lyrical.
1: Lyrical. What does that mean? What is lyrical? Explain that. You can explain that for me.
5: It's like dance and showing a lot of emotion, right?
1: Oh.
5: Yeah, it's like telling a story.
1: Okay, and you have to look sad, look happy, all the facial expressions, right?
5: Yeah.
1: Okay, so are you getting a little jacked up for Disneyland?
6: Mm-hmm.
1: Kind of a long wait yet, isn't it?
6: Uh-huh.
1: Yeah, uh-huh. What are you doing to fundraise, Mom?
5: We've been doing lots. People are probably getting super annoyed with all our posting about everything that we've been fundraising for. But we're super excited. We're doing a golf tournament. It's the first year that we're doing something like this. And so it will be in August 22nd. And so we're hoping to have about 40 golfers. And we're really encouraging people to register as a team of four because that way they get, I think it works out to 125 per golfer.
1: Okay.
5: And that includes your cart rental, the 12 holes of golf, and a steak supper.
1: You're at York Lake.
5: At York Lake,
1: yeah,
5: yes.
1: Beautiful and golf course.
5: Big shout out to them. They've been super amazing to deal with and collaborate with, so very excited about that. We're hoping to have, specialty holes.
1: Sure. Yeah, longest drive, longest putt, short putt, all that kind
5: we'll
1: of fun
5: stuff.
1: We'll
5: have mulligans available.
1: Oh, boy, we need those.
5: Yeah.
1: you're in the bush. I'll take a mulligan. All right. And just how do they register? How can they be a part of this golf tournament?
5: For sure. So whether you would like to register a team or if you would like to sponsor the event, we have title sponsors available. So that's $1,500. Our gold sponsor is $1,000. The silver sponsor has been taken already by Xavia Nails in Yorkton.
1: Oh,
5: so
1: great.
5: Big shout out to them.
1: Sure.
5: I'd also like to just highlight the hole sponsors so far. We have Sunstone Spa in Brenenbury and Green Millers. We also have prize donations that have come in so far from Days Inn and Suites. So we have a family night stay in their family suite available. Hyundai, Ford, Taps, and Nixon Electric has
1: all come being a part of it. Eh? It's great. It's great community for that.
5: Yeah.
1: Hey. And you guys are still going to be out there hustling, eh, before the golf tournament?
5: We will be.
1: Now, how do they register? What do they have to do?
5: Yeah, so we just have the phone number on our posters. People can give us a call at 306-641-9163.
1: And do they have a Facebook presence?
5: We have been all over Facebook.
1: Okay, good. So people can find it there and find out more information,
5: for sure.
1: Right?
5: Yep.
1: All right, it's a trip to Disneyland. Who are you looking forward to seeing, Ella? If you get to Disneyland and you only got to see one Disney character, who might that Disney character be?
6: Olaf.
1: Olaf? Why not? Congratulations, you guys. I know this is going to go off without a hitch. It's going to be a fun time. Melissa and Ella with us, Extravagance, and they're off to Disneyland. Golf tournament coming up in August. Get a hold of them there and suit up and help these people get there. Ella, thanks for coming in this morning.
5: Say thank you.
6: Thank you.
1: Okay, and are you off to school now?
6: No.
5: We're going to the dentist, actually.
1: Oh, my goodness. Great. Here, give me a fist bump. Good luck there. Right? The anti-dentite. Eh? There you go. Thanks, you guys, so much for coming in and spending a few minutes with us.
5: Of course. Thank you.
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3: It's time once again for your 5 o'clock flashback, and today we have Brian Luttrell with his song, I'm Alive. This was found on his 2006 album, Welcome Home. This was Brian's debut solo album after about 10 years with the 90s iconic boy band Backstreet Boys. This album reached number 74 on the Billboard 200 and number 3 on the Top Christian Albums chart. Today's song celebrates the life and freedom Jesus paid for us on the cross. We only live because God made us, and we only ultimately live when we acknowledge and return our hearts and lives to Him.

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Love and the outcome with Be Thou My Vision. And now, one last look at your word of life. Acts 20, verse 24. However, I consider my life worth nothing to me. My only aim is to finish the race and complete the task the Lord Jesus has given me, the task of testifying to the good news of God's grace. Acts 20, verse 24, today's word of life. Up next, Tyler Philip Ratcliffe, Where the Walls Once Stood.

0: That's Tyler Phillip Ratcliffe with his song, Where the Walls Once Stood. And now, a final look at your rock weather update. Tonight, becoming partly cloudy and a low of 19. Thursday, mix of sun and cloud and 34. Friday, sunny and a high of 36. Saturday, sunny and 32. Sunday, sunny, windy, and a high of 33 degrees. That's your rock weather update.
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0: The Gallagher Center Flea Market is coming up on Saturday, May 30th, held from 9 a.m. till 3 p.m. in the Curling Rink. 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
3: Hello, this is Yorkton MLA David Chan. Serving the people of Yorkton is an honor, and I'm truly grateful for the opportunity God has given me to represent the city in the Legislative Assembly. I'm looking forward to what the future holds for Yorkton in our pursuit of a strong, safe, and secure Saskatchewan. The constituency office is located at 9 Fifth Avenue North, just off of Broadway Street. 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
5: In a world with so much brokenness, it's good to be reminded of Jesus' promises. 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
2: 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In our conversations with God, rather than remaining on a superficial level,